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6: I'm Matt Fontana. We've made it to halftime at the World Cup. Team USA trailing Turkey 2-1. Team USA did score the first goal on an Austin Trusty goal just 3 minutes in. Turkey tied it up. Team USA actually scored a goal, but it was taken away on an offsides call. And then Turkey scored in the first half to make it 2-1. We'll keep our eyes out in the second half. Christian Pulisic is on the bench for Team USA. He's basically been out the whole tournament with a calf injury. No word if he actually will play. Team USA has already punched their ticket to the round of 32. Turkey has been eliminated. The other action tonight is Paraguay and Australia. They are in action. Paraguay, they need an outright win to advance. Australia, they can tie or win to advance to the round of 32. They are also at halftime, but there is no score in that match. Earlier today in the World Cup, Netherlands beat Tunisia 3-1. Japan and Netherlands played to a 1-1 tie. Ecuador beat Germany 2-1, and the Ivory Coast shut out Curaçao 2-0. To the NBA, LaMelo Ball is heading to the Minnesota Timberwolves, traded from the Charlotte Hornets earlier today. Minnesota also getting Josh Green in the deal. Heading back to Charlotte is Naz Reid, an unprotected first-round pick in 2033, a couple of pick swaps, and second-round picks. Charlotte also signed Kobe White to a deal today. And to the WNBA, Marina Mabry tied a league record tonight. She had 53 points in the Toronto blowout of the LA Sparks. More Game Night coming your way right here on ESPN Radio.
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0: for Jaylen Brown. Brian Windhorst joining Unsportsmanlike.
1: He's going to get traded. Obviously, they offered him very strongly, you know, to the Bucks. The Brad Stevens came out and said many, many wonderful things about him and respectful and all that stuff. He never said he wasn't trading him, which he obviously could have done. And he met with Jaylen before this happened, and he didn't meet with him to say, hey, are you summering in Greece? Are you summering? Are you going to try the Mediterranean? Like, he obviously told him that they're seriously going to, a chance they're going to trade him. Jaylen Brown is 29 years old, coming off his best season under contract for 3 years. Those are things that you like. It's not a guarantee that they're going to be able to find a deal that they like that's going to improve the team, but I think they are intending to trade him.
0: A big stays put. Suns finalizing a deal to bring back center Mark Williams, $38 million on a three-year deal. Meantime, 2 days after former BYU star was landed with the top pick, the Wizards introduced A.J. DeBonsa.
2: I've been trying to embrace the challenge my whole life. Nothing comes easy, but I want to be a piece of the puzzle that, you know, is part of the rebuild. Obviously, Wizards fans have been waiting for a long time, so, you know, we're trying to make the playoffs, trying to make it far in the playoffs. Like one person, Will, said, he just said, you don't want to just make the playoffs, you want to go far in the playoffs, and I really felt that. So just want to be a piece of the puzzle. Obviously, probably need a couple more pieces, a couple more practices. Maybe a few more years, but, you know, if they trust the process, we can get it far.
0: Yeah, the Grizz also introducing Cam Boozer, who landed third overall to Memphis, thus a chip on the shoulder.
3: I think most definitely. You know, I think it's, like you said, that's how I feel. And I think just being here in this organization and seeing the vision of this team, I think there's no reason why that's not achievable for me. You know, I think a lot of it comes with team success, and I think being here, it's really exciting to see what we can do. But... I mean, there's definitely a chip on my shoulder.
0: A whole lot of talent, not only at the very top of this past NBA draft. That first round was flooded with it. LeBaron Fylon goes to the Sixers, landing the former Alabama star point guard. His former coach, Nate Oates, joining Amber and Ian.
4: A lot of it is like some playmaking, you know, like got guys that can make shots. You know, we recruited A.J. DeBonsa, ends up going to BYU and had an unbelievable year and goes – number one, but he's got length, athleticism, skill, can make shots. You know, Mikel Brown, we recruited him. I thought he was super talented. You know, I think he's going to, you know, he had some outstanding games as a freshman at Louisville. You know, Braden Burries, we played against him. We recruited him, too. I think big, strong, tough, physical guard. I think he's going to do great in Milwaukee. You know, I mean, you kind of go down the list. There's guys with real high upside, but I think they're going to be able to come in and play right away, too. You know, some of these guys, you're not. It's not like they got upside that's going to take 3 years. Some of these guys are ready to play immediately and average double figures, probably got a chance to start on their team. So I think that's the big thing, just the amount of guys that are going to be able to step in and play immediately in a pretty good role.
0: In the meantime, from the NFL, no supplemental draft this season. So Brendan Sorsby, the former Texas Tech quarterback, in limbo for at least the next year. Jeremy Fowler on the subject of if teams would have been interested to take him.
5: Well, there was a lot of interest. I mean, teams are really high on the player. If you take the gambling situation out of it, now that's certainly a process that they need to vet. But he's considered an effortless thrower and a big-time athlete, and you don't see very many of those very often. So I believe some teams actually had a first-round grade on him. Now, they probably weren't giving up a first-round pick in the supplemental draft, which is a different dynamic. But as one team exec told me, if he were in April's draft, he probably would have been a late first-round pick. So somebody would have placed a draft pick on him in the supplemental draft had he made it there. That's a moot point now because the league just didn't see they really didn't see a compelling reason to host the draft when they got Sorsby's application pretty late in the process. Didn't really see a compelling argument as to why he should be in. So they just decided, hey, we'll see you in April if you want to be an NFL player. And so that kind of complicates matters, but there was interest for sure.
0: Yeah, they gave him the built-in suspension right there, no doubt. Dan Graziano talking NFL and on Sportsmanlike this morning. ESPN and NFL Insider joins the show at 7:30 Eastern. Peter Rosenberg at 9:15, co-host of Don Hahn and Rosenberg and WWE commentator, again, 9:15. 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Coming up, we'll take a look at potential work stoppage from Major League Baseball and have the night's top play all queued up. That's next. 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

0: Bernard, I think, is going to do great in Milwaukee. Yeah, I mean, you kind of go down the list. There's guys with real high upside, but I think they're going to be able to come in and play right away, too. You know, some of these guys, it's not like they got upside that's going to take 3 years. Some of these guys are ready to play immediately and average double figures, probably got a chance to start on their team. So I think that's the big thing, just the amount of guys that are going to be able to step in and play immediately in a pretty good role.
1: In the meantime, from the NFL, no supplemental draft this season. So Brendan Sorsby, the former Texas Tech quarterback, in limbo for at least the next year. Jeremy Fowler on the subject of if teams would have been interested to take him.
2: Well, there was a lot of interest. I mean, teams are really high on the player. If you take the gambling situation out of it, now that's certainly a process that they need to vet. But he's considered an effortless thrower and a big-time athlete, and you don't see very many of those very often. So I believe some teams actually had a first-round grade on him. Now, they probably weren't giving up a first-round pick in the supplemental draft, which is a different dynamic. But as one team exec told me, if he were in April's draft, he probably would have been a late first-round pick. So somebody would have placed a draft pick on him in the supplemental draft had he made it there. That's a moot point now because the league just didn't see they really didn't see a compelling reason to host the draft when they got Sorsby's application pretty late in the process. Didn't really see a compelling argument as to why he should be in. So they just decided, hey, we'll see you in April if you want to be an NFL player. And so that kind of complicates matters, but there was interest for sure.
1: Yeah, they gave him the built-in suspension right there, no doubt. Dan Graziano talking NFL and on Sportsmanlike this morning. ESPN NFL Insider joins the show at 7:30 Eastern. Peter Rosenberg at 9:15, co-host of Don Hahn and Rosenberg, and WWE commentator, again, 9:15. 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Coming up, we'll take a look at potential work stoppage from Major League Baseball and have the night's top play all queued up. That's next. 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
2: 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Are you ready to take?
3: Meade off the line at third. The pitch. Swing and a high drive. Deep left field. On its way. Back to the wall. Lyle, it's out of room. It's gone. On top, 7-5 in the top of the ninth. 18th home run of the season for Harper, and he points up at the kids who have been taunting him all night long.
1: Bryce Harper, the Phillies are just getting it done late. That two-run swat, they follow with a three-run blast, and after falling behind 5-0, get a 10-5 win over the Nats. Sports Radio 94 WIP on that call. Now, could we possibly have a work stoppage in Major League Baseball? Certainly looks like it's going down that road. ESPN MLB reporter Jesse Rogers joining Game Night on the biggest keys for Major League Baseball's latest CBA proposal.
4: This is all under a salary cap system. That's important to know because the union really doesn't want to negotiate any of the little details within a cap system, but the league is still going to make the offer. They're sort of legally bound to listen to it, the union is. And so today the league unveiled their final phase of a salary cap system. The headline is, if you're a free agent, you can only sign with another team for a maximum contract of 5 years and 15% of the cap, which right now would be, let's say you want to go to another team this offseason, you can sign for 5 years and $202 million. If you want to stay with your own team, you can sign for 6 years. And that's the sort of cornerstone player provision, they're calling it, similar to the Larry Bird exception in the NBA, where a team can retain its own star by offering a sixth year and 16% of its cap.
1: Now, Jeff Passan on what that means to the CBA negotiations.
5: We have to understand that Major League Baseball operates in a world in which Juan Soto is playing under a 15-year, $765 million contract that was gotten in free agency. And so to suggest to players that the max you can get, unless you resign with the team, is 5 years, and if you resign with the team, it's six, and the max money you can get is $202 million. If you resign with the team, $265 million. It went over like a lead balloon. And everything goes back for the players to a very simple idea. All of these numbers that they're throwing around, whether it's the cap numbers themselves, whether it's the max contract numbers, there's one number that matters, and it's the amount of money that players would get under this proposed 50-50 split. The union looks at it like, otherwise, we're just moving money from one place to another. And it's the fundamental issue of the cap itself that they're most opposed to, in addition, of course, to some of the tangential things that MLB has proposed.
1: Back to hoops in a special night in the WNBA.
6: Chance Gray averages about 11 minutes, playing about 9 of them. Mabry, 50! Her first 50-point game of her career! What a special night!
7: Incredible.
1: As heard on Amazon Prime, Marina Mabry matched the WNBA scoring record with 53 points to help the Toronto Tempo rout the LA Sparks 125-97. They are an expansion team. Mabry was 17 of 28 from the field, hitting 9 of 18 three-pointers.
8: Kimbuale recognizing way outside up the front of the iron, and it comes down to the Aces. Oh, and way out running, Asia Wilson had to her totals. 32, Jackie Feininger.
1: As heard on NBA TV, Asia Wilson scored 32. Vegas avoids being swept by Dallas 99-84. Chelsea Gray finished with 12 points, 9 assists for the Aces, becoming the fourth player in WNBA history to reach at least 4,500 points and 2,000 assists in her career. She has 2,003 now career assists.
9: Bad pass from SBA, and Johnson all the way by herself puts it in.
7: An 11-point lead now for the Storm.
1: Yeah, Flo J. Johnson has heard on WNBA League Pass. Scored a career-high 28 points. Seattle snapped an 11-game skid against New York, 99-88. And sportsmanlike guest list starts with Dan Graziano talking NFL at 7:30 Eastern. DeMarcus Beasley talking World Cup at 8:30 Eastern. And Peter Rosenberg, co-host Don Hahn and Rosenberg, and WWE commentator at 9:15. ESPN Radio, ESPN2, ESPNU, Evan Cohen, Michelle Smallman, and Chris Canny. NHL, Kraken look like they had a deal agreed upon for Jason Robertson with Dallas. He, though, did not agree to it. $15 million he would have got a year over an eight-year span. And don't forget, the Maple Leafs hold the first pick in the NHL draft. That comes later on tonight, where Penn State star Gavin McKenna is expected to be the top overall pick in that NHL draft. We will have a full look back at round one of the NHL draft later on tonight. Again, Team USA drops their final group stage match to Turkey before going to the knockout stage at the World Cups. Thanks for staying up all night. For producer Justin Chevalella, as well as technical director Cam Berry, I'm Jim Baskwell, and Sportsmanlike is next.
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22: President Trump insists the Strait of Hormuz is open.
0: I'm Dave Anthony, Fox News.
20: We're negotiating from a position of pure strength. Pure strength. They know that.
0: After Iran, though, went on the attack again, hitting a cargo ship with a drone.
22: There were no casualties from this incident, but it does underscore the fragility of this deal. U.S. officials say the Singapore-flagged cargo ship called Ever Lovely was exiting the Strait of Hormuz off the Omani coast Thursday when it was hit by one IRGC drone. The strike damaged the ship's bridge, and as a result, the International Maritime Organization says it's pausing the evacuation operation until it gets more clarity on the situation. The IRGC's Navy has warned vessels will only be allowed to pass in routes that Iran has approved.
0: Well, that's Fox's Madeline Rivera. Oil prices are down another 3%. WTI back to $69 a barrel. It's almost back at the level before the Iran conflict. Brent crude's already lower than that. At the pump, gas is down on 66 cents from last month's peak, but still almost a dollar more than before the fighting started. They keep digging through rubble, searching for survivors in Venezuela, where thousands are feared missing in a twin earthquake disaster. At least 235 people are dead, more than 4,000 injured in the collapsed buildings and homes.
23: The death toll is expected to rise, this tragedy spurring international support from multiple countries, including our own. The U.S. military announced that it's surging forces in this region to assist in earthquake relief efforts, which include sending several ships and a C-130 and C-17 to the area to help U.S. government personnel and search and rescue teams get around during this operation.
0: Fox's Christina Coleman at Soccer's World Cup, a loss for U.S.
24: That's the final whistle. Turkey go home with their heads held high.
0: Turkey won 3-2 on Fox, but the Americans with two wins earlier already advanced.
24: Wednesday night, Santa Clara, California, knockout stage, winner go home against Bosnia and Herzegovina.
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28: Good Friday morning. It's June 26th with your news. I'm Clint Gage. Well, preparations continue in Charleston for next week's Independence Day celebration.
29: Crews are moving a 230-foot Ferris wheel into place at the State Capitol Complex in Charleston. The wheel will be part of the America 250 celebration in the capital city. It's the tallest portable Ferris wheel in the country. The installation process will take 3 to 4 days. The wheel will be put in the center of the Capitol complex. The wheel is divided into 10 trucks. They're bringing each truck in one at a time. The Stars and Stripes themed wheel features 45 gondolas, each one marking a U.S. president. Wheel officials say up to 1,200 people can ride the wheel each hour. From the State Capitol complex in Charleston, I'm Jack Carlson, WVMetroNews.com.
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30: 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On 81, between Winchester, Martinsburg, and Hagerstown, there are no accidents, even going into Greencastle and Chambersburg. 70, between Hancock, Hagerstown, Myers, Myersville and Frederick lanes are open. Emerge on a southbound 270. It's not bad. A little heavy there in Hyattstown. The rest of the right of the lane divide, it's fine. 15 across Point of Rocks, it's busy. Going into Leesburg, it's good. Route 9 out of Martinsburg to Charlestown, there are no crashes. Traffic slows before you get to Harper's Ferry Road, Cider Mill Road to Hillsboro, and then again when you get to Percival Road to the Berlin Turnpike. Traffic slows when you get to Hamilton Station, off and on toward Clark's Gap. I'm Allie Oakley with traffic.
27: Here's your AccuWeather forecast on WEPM and WCST, the Panhandle News Network.
1: Here is your Panhandle News Network forecast. Today will be mostly cloudy and humid with a thunderstorm reaching a high of 84. Tonight, expect humidity with periods of rain and another thunderstorm with a low of 66. Tomorrow will be cloudy and humid with a couple of showers and a thunderstorm. The beneficial rain may lead to ponding on roadways with a high of 74. With your Panhandle News Network forecast, I'm meteorologist Joe Lundberg.
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2: It is Friday, June 26th, 2026, and this is The Morning News, a service of Metro News, the voice of West Virginia. I'm Chris Lawrence, and it's 6:06. Let's take a look at what's happening across West Virginia this morning with the check of news at the Metro News Anchor Desk. More supplies are going to be heading into parts of Logan, Boone, and Raleigh counties today, where there was flash flooding earlier in the week. Boone County Delegate Josh Holstein spoke about it Thursday in an appearance on Metro News Midday.
3: I've went around, and it's it's a sad scene, particularly in the Van and Wharton communities and down Route 17 at the Boone-Logan County line. It's bad.
2: Governor Patrick Morrissey has Logan, Boone, and Raleigh counties now under a state of emergency, freeing up state resources to help with that response. All this week on The Morning News, we've been listening back to the voices of the 2016 flooding disaster. Ronnie McClung was the assistant chief of the Rupert Volunteer Fire Department in Greenberg County. He spoke to Metro News 3 days after the flood hit.
4: It was so fast that you couldn't answer the phone fast enough. It was coming up so fast. People didn't think they would ever get this away. Oh, you don't need to move us. It is going to go back down tomorrow. Forget it. We're doing fine. But it flooded places that was never been flooded. And it's a madhouse. I mean, it was we just couldn't keep up with it.
2: Again, that's archive audio from a look back at the devastating 2016 flood 10 years ago this week in West Virginia. In Pendleton County, a man suffered severe injuries when he was trapped under an overturned tractor for 7 to 8 hours. Authorities said the man had been working alone when the tractor flipped over and pinned him. He was finally found and flown to the University of Virginia Medical Center for treatment. No word this morning on his condition. State police continue their search for a missing elderly man in Braxton County. Troopers issued a silver alert for 71-year-old Flatwoods resident Martin Coger. He was reported missing a week ago today. Authorities say Coger is a diabetic and has some other health ailments and does not own or use a cell phone. State police say canine teams and other search efforts have been unsuccessful so far in coming up with any leads. Coger is listed as a missing and endangered person in the National Crime Information Center database, and state police say the investigation continues. Meanwhile, in Nicholas County, hundreds of volunteers have been part of a massive grid search this week around the Richwood community. They're hunting for 62-year-old Mary Green, who disappeared into the woods from her Richwood home earlier this week and has not been heard from since. Crews have used canines, drones, and people looking through the vast forest in a grid pattern, but so far no sign of the missing woman. State police issued a silver alert for Green earlier this week as well. PEIA is doing better. Officials have reviewed the agency's current fiscal standing and future projections. The results were revealed at Thursday's PEIA Finance Board meeting. Executive Director Brent Wolfenbarger.
5: The plan is performing better than expected during the first 10 months of this fiscal year that began on July 1st, 2025. However, our optimism must be guarded by the fact that PEIA has historically experienced higher health care expenditures toward the end of the fiscal year as members exhaust their deductibles and maximum out-of-pocket costs.
2: Now, officials say strong investment returns and lower-than-expected drug costs can be credited for the improved financial picture. Fairmont State University has some good numbers.
6: At Fairmont State University, freshman applications and deposits are up for the upcoming fall semester, and inquiries are still rolling in. A Board of Governors Vice Chair Lance Puccio says freshman retention rate, that's 70%, and the university is beginning to address a strategic priority that will further boost enrollment.
7: Out-of-state new student numbers are trending upward, supporting strategic growth.
6: Enrollment at Fairmont State University is about 3,100 with about 250 graduate students. I'm Mike Nolte for WVMetroNews.com.
2: There's a new Kanawha County Ambulance Authority Chief. Kanawha County Commissioner Lance Wheeler will become the new executive director of KCEAA on July 1st. The board appointed Wheeler to the position during his meeting Thursday. County Commission President Ben Salango said it's also on the authority's board. He also sits on the authority's board and says Wheeler is the perfect for the role.
8: I said, Lance, is there anyone that you can think of who has the budget experience and the management experience that we need? And we talked back and forth. I said, Lance, you have that experience. You know, he's now running for state senate, so his time on the county commission is limited anyway.
2: Salango says the interim authority director, Jason Sargent, will stay on board working with Wheeler.
8: We approached Jason Sargent about serving in the role as deputy director. And again, the board thought that was best to have them both serve that unicorn type position. They're both going to be working hand in hand and side by side to make sure that we've got the budget covered, to make sure that we've got the operational issues covered. And I think together they're going to be an incredible team.
2: And the authority's previous chief, Monica Mason, resigned in late May after the high-profile death of John Lucas, a Kanawha County man who was struck and killed by an ambulance. Last night, Wheeler stepped down from the county commission. The West Virginia Hope Scholarship Board of Directors working to pay out funding on a quarterly basis. The board's plan follows legislation that was passed earlier this year requiring Hope funding to be paid quarterly. Assistant Treasurer Amy Willard says the current proposal falls in line with that bill.
9: We were trying to come up with a way to facilitate this and make it clear to parents what certain deadlines are in order for them to be able to receive funding at each quarterly funding distribution set forth in statute.
2: And the board approved that proposal Thursday. On the state capitol grounds in Charleston, crews have begun assembly of a 230-foot Ferris wheel known as the America 250 wheel. Jen Puente is the spokesperson for the wheel and talked about the decision to come here.
10: They were so inspirational. They wanted a big showpiece to be part of this, and us being the largest portable observation wheel in the world, it made it a great choice to come here to Charleston to celebrate the America 250.
2: There will be two stages set up on either side of the Capitol for musical performances as part of the celebration as well. Coming up in our Metro News backgrounder, more looking back at the 2016 flood this week, 10 years ago this week. And then Daniel Woods will have a check on sports. It's all still ahead.
1: Here is your Panhandle News Network forecast. Today will be mostly cloudy and humid with a thunderstorm reaching a high of 84. Tonight, expect humidity with periods of rain and another thunderstorm with a low of 66. Tomorrow will be cloudy and humid with a couple of showers and a thunderstorm. The beneficial rain may lead to ponding on roadways with a high of 74. With your Panhandle News Network forecast, I'm meteorologist Joe Lundberg.
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2: This is Metro News, the voice of West Virginia. So ahead, we'll get an update on sports in just a moment with Daniel Woods. Right now in our background, our State Transportation Secretary Todd Rumbaugh says he remembers the night of June 23rd, 2016, when the rain caused flash flooding across a number of West Virginia counties, and he talked a little about it in our Metro News backgrounder.
20: Yeah, there were a lot of bridges, but there were, you know, the road damage. We had some roads that were totally gone, that there was a road there at some point before, and there was no trace of even where they were. The creek that was next to them totally took the entire roadway out. And literally the basin up some of these hollers where these roads and stuff was, there was no trace of where the road had been, where the bridges had been. It was, everything was gone. And so we were having to go back and try to rebuild these roads and bridges in the best way possible and try to match the original alignment. In some of these areas, we did not have a lot of details and layouts on where the actual road was. They haven't been surveyed ever before. They were just, you know, a lot of these roads, we don't have very accurate records. So we were trying to pull things off of Google Earth in order to be able to reconstruct these roads back where they were. Well, we did things a little different for that. At that time, we decided to invoke some of the emergency functions that we have to in order to get things done much faster than normal pace. And so we started calling up contractors using emergency powers that were granted to the Department of Transportation in order to put contractors on the ground as fast as possible to get them to start trying to rebuild these roads in for us and to work on these bridges.
2: That is State Transportation Secretary Todd Rumbaugh talking about the aftermath of the 2016 flood 10 years ago this week. Now to the sports desk. Daniel Woods is in. Daniel, a midsummer workout for the Mountaineer women's basketball team.
21: That's right, Chris. Summer practices are in full swing for the WVU women's hoops team. Head coach Mark Kellogg is pairing a core of returners with a big group of newcomers to follow up a third straight appearance in the second round of the NCAA tournament. Kellogg says he likes what he's seeing already.
22: We did bring in 11 players, I think, in an 18-day period and signed 10 of them. So it was hot and heavy. That was a little hectic, a little stressful in certain situations, but really liked the group we had. You know, we set out with some goals, I guess, in mind, and obviously these players we felt really comfortable with and the recruiting process and then throughout the summer so far.
21: One of the newcomers wearing gold and blue for the first time is Wheeling Park alum Alexis Bordas, who joins the Mountaineers after a standout freshman season at Duquesne. She says it's already a dream come true to be part of the West Virginia program.
0: It's been super fun already, just all the fan support. Last night we had an event, and just seeing all the fans and how it's June and everyone's already so excited and just rallies around this team. So I know it's extra special being from West Virginia, and I'm sure lots of little girls will look up to me and hope to be playing here one day. So it's great to be a role model.
21: You can read more on our summer check-in with the West Virginia women's basketball team at WVMetroNews.com. The West Virginia men's basketball team is renewing an old rivalry, setting up a three-game series with Virginia Tech over the next three seasons. The first game is this year, scheduled for December 5th in Morgantown, followed by a meeting at Virginia Tech's Castle Coliseum next season. The third game is a neutral site game, played during the 2028-29 season at the Charleston Coliseum and Convention Center. Recognition continues to roll in for the West Virginia baseball team, with Gavin Kelly and Max Yale named to two more All-American teams, both first-team selections by the College Baseball Foundation and D1 Baseball. Those selections make Kelly a consensus All-American, named to All-American teams by five different outlets this season. And the best West Virginia high school baseball players continue to get their postseason honors. The Class AAA All-State baseball teams released Thursday. The first team, captained by St. Albans' Braxton Burke. Find the full list at WVMetroNews.com. 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
4: Good Friday morning. It's June 26th with your news. I'm Clint Gage. The West Virginia Hope Scholarship Board of Directors is moving forward with a plan to comply with the legislation passed earlier this year that requires HOPE funding to be paid out on a quarterly basis. The legislature approved that measure during the most recent session, and now families receiving scholarship money are required to have their documentation filed by the first day of each month that funds are disbursed.
9: We were trying to come up with a way to facilitate this and make it clear to parents what certain deadlines are in order for them to be able to receive funding at each quarterly funding distribution set forth in statute.
4: That's HOPE Scholarship Assistant Treasurer Amy Willard. State Treasurer Larry Pack said earlier this week that over 26,000 students have applied for full funding through the HOPE program this year. Well, the good news is that the Public Employees Insurance Agency is doing all right. Officials reviewed the agency's current fiscal standing and future projections during a Thursday afternoon meeting at the PEIA Finance Board. Chief Financial Officer Jason Haught described a year-to-date surplus driven by strong investment returns and lower-than-expected drug costs.
23: We have lost enrollment, but when we've been looking at our utilization per PMPM, it's... We're seeing a positive news.
4: Actuarial updates confirm that the plan is meeting its required reserves despite a shift toward higher medical expenditures at year end.
23: So PEIA will need to monitor those trends closely and make adjustments as needed.
4: The next PEIA Finance Board meeting is September 24th. And we, of course, will continue to monitor this story. The West Virginia Department of Human Services announced Thursday that it will stop accepting applications for the Emergency Low Income Energy Assistance Program at the close of business today, June 26th. For questions, please contact your local office or call the Office of Constituent Services Client Services Unit at 1-800-642-8589 or email osaclientservices@wv.gov.
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25: Good morning from the MTA. Checking in on the MARC train system, Brunswick trains 872 and 874 are both on schedule this morning. Train 878 is the last train to leave Martinsburg at 625, Duffield 642, Harper's Ferry 653, Brunswick 707, Point of Rocks 717. That train pulls into Union Station just after 830. For the MTA Transit Team, I'm Austin Todd with your MARC Rail Update.
26: 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On 81 between Winchester, Martinsburg, Hagerstown, Greencastle, there are no accidents, both northbound and southbound. 70, Hancock, Hagerstown, South Mountain, and Frederick lanes are open. You merge on a southbound 270. Traffic slows south of Hyde Johnstown, then you're fine toward the lane divide. 15 across Point of Rocks, traffic's kind of heavy. The rest of the ride at Luckett's and Leesburg, it's fine. Route 9, Martinsburg to Charlestown, I don't see crashes. Traffic's heavy into Hillsboro, heavy after Percival Road to the Berlin Turnpike, and then you're fine to Route 7 and Route 7. Traffic's okay, Winchester to Leesburg. I'm Allie Oakley with traffic.
3: Here's your AccuWeather forecast on WEPM and WCST, the Panhandle News Network.
1: Here is your Panhandle News Network forecast. Today will be mostly cloudy and humid with a thunderstorm reaching a high of 84. Tonight, expect humidity with periods of rain and another thunderstorm with a low of 66. Tomorrow will be cloudy and humid with a couple of showers and a thunderstorm. The beneficial rain may lead to ponding on roadways with a high of 74. With your Panhandle News Network forecast, I'm meteorologist Joe Lundberg.
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0: find a home and win a Big 12 championship, that was amazing for me. It meant a lot, and I want to run it back.
1: You can read more on our summer check-in with the West Virginia women's basketball team at WVMetroNews.com. The West Virginia baseball team continues to receive recognition following its run to the College World Series. Gavin Kelly and Max Yale named two more All-American teams, both first-team selections by the College Baseball Foundation and D1 Baseball. The two are the sixth and seventh first-team All-Americans in Mountaineer program history, and with his fourth and fifth All-American picks, Kelly is a consensus All-American. The West Virginia men's basketball team faces an old rival this season as a three-game series begins with Virginia Tech. The first game is this year, coming up December 5th in Morgantown at Hope Coliseum. The follow-up is next season in Blacksburg at Virginia Tech's Castle Coliseum, and the third game set for a neutral site, the Charleston Coliseum and Convention Center, during the 2028-29 season. The best West Virginia high school baseball players are getting their postseason honors. The West Virginia Sports Writers Association releasing its Class AAA All-State teams. The first team is captained by Braxton Burke, who starred on the pitcher's mound and on the infield for state champion St. Albans. He's joined by his fellow Red Dragon two-way standout Brogan Sams, while Princeton's Brady Combs captains the second team. You can find the full list of selections, including honorable mentions, at WVMetroNews.com. Another West Virginia native is getting an opportunity in the NBA, POCA alum Isaac McNeely, signing an Exhibit 10 contract with the Atlanta Hawks. That allows McNeely to participate in Atlanta's training camp without counting against the team's roster for next season, and he's likely to play for the Hawks in the NBA Summer League, which begins on July 3rd. McNeely averaged 10 points per game at Louisville this past season, joining the Cardinals after playing his first 3 years at Virginia. And the West Virginia football team continues to develop its 2027 recruiting class, securing the commitment of three-star wide receiver recruit Chase Gears. The Pennsylvania native chose the Mountaineers over offers from Pitt, Syracuse, Cincinnati, Illinois, and more. He's West Virginia's 23rd commit in the class of 2027. Morning news time is 6:42.
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3: Good Friday morning. It's June 26th with your news. I'm Clint Gage. Well, the good news is that the Public Employees Insurance Agency is doing all right. Officials reviewed the agency's current fiscal standing and future projections during a Thursday afternoon meeting at the PEIA Finance Board. Chief Financial Officer Jason Haught described a year-to-date surplus driven by strong investment returns and lower-than-expected drug costs.
4: We have lost enrollment, but when we've been looking at our utilization per PMPM, it's... We're seeing a positive news.
3: Actuarial updates confirm that the plan is meeting its required reserves despite a shift toward higher medical expenditures at year end. Brent Wolfenbarger, the executive director for PEIA, had this to say.
5: The plan is performing better than expected during the first 10 months of this fiscal year that began on July 1st, 2025. However, our optimism must be guarded by the fact that PEIA has historically experienced higher healthcare expenditures toward the end of the fiscal year as members exhaust their deductibles and maximum out of pocket costs.
3: He did warn that healthcare costs will continue to rise.
5: Healthcare economists continue to predict that medical and prescription expenses will increase steadily and substantially during fiscal year 2027 and future out years, so PEIA will need to monitor those trends closely and make adjustments as needed.
3: The next PEIA Finance Board meeting is September 24th. And we, of course, will continue to monitor this story. The West Virginia Hope Scholarship Board of Directors is moving forward with a plan to comply with the legislation passed earlier this year that requires Hope funding to be paid out on a quarterly basis. The legislature approved that measure during the most recent session, and now families receiving scholarship money are required to have their documentation filed by the first day of each month that funds are disbursed.
6: We were trying to come up with a way to facilitate this and make it clear to parents what certain deadlines are in order for them to be able to receive funding at each quarterly funding distribution set forth in statute.
3: That's Hope Scholarship Assistant Treasurer Amy Willard.
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8: Good morning from the MTA. Checking in on the MARC train system, Brunswick trains 872 and 874 are both on schedule this morning. Train 878 is the last train to leave Martinsburg at 625, Duffield 642, Harpers Ferry 653, Brunswick 707, Point of Rocks 717.

0: 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For the MTA Transit Team, I'm Austin Todd with your MARC Rail Update.
1: 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On 81 between Winchester, Martinsburg, and Hagerstown, there are no accidents. Traffic is good. 70 is fine. Hancock, Hagerstown to ride to Frederick. You merge onto southbound 270, and it's good all the way toward the lane divide. I don't see any problems on 15 Point of Rocks, Luckett's to Leesburg, and Route 9 out of Martinsburg to Charlestown. There are no crashes. Traffic slows Harper's Ferry Road. Traffic slows at the Berlin Turnpike as well as Hamilton Station. The rest of the ride to Route 7, it's good. And Route 7, Berryville to Leesburg, you are fine. I'm Allie Oakley with traffic.
2: Here's your AccuWeather forecast on WEPM and WCST, the Panhandle News Network.
3: Here is your Panhandle News Network forecast. Today will be mostly cloudy and humid with a thunderstorm reaching a high of 84. Tonight, expect humidity with periods of rain and another thunderstorm with a low of 66. Tomorrow will be cloudy and humid with a couple of showers and a thunderstorm. The beneficial rain may lead to ponding on roadways with a high of 74. With your Panhandle News Network forecast, I'm meteorologist Joe Lundberg.
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4: Still to come, Daniel Woods will have an update on sports, but right now in our backgrounder, the USA Gymnastics for All Gym Fest is officially underway in the capital city, an opening ceremony held at the Charleston Coliseum and Convention Center last evening. USA Gymnastics for All Gym Fest director Lori Lazenbosky in our backgrounder.
5: Yep, so this event, it's called our USA Gymnastics for All Gym Fest. There's several different activities going on during the 4 days. One is our National Team Gym Championship. So those are groups competing together. They do a floor exercise, they do tumbling, they do mini tramp. We've got all levels here. We'll also have a group performance showcase, which will be a performance with groups with costumes and music. And we also have a Gym for Life challenge on Sunday, which is also groups performing with costumes and music, sort of America's Got Talent style, where we have live feedback and things like that. But all levels, all ages, everybody's here to enjoy gymnastics. I think it's exciting because we've got people here from all over the country, as far as Alaska and California, Pennsylvania, Massachusetts, Texas, and we have this event once a year and it moves around the country. And this year we are lucky enough to be here in Charleston and excited to see what Charleston has to offer as well. I know a lot of people have been out exploring and everything else, so it would be great to have some local folks here. Yeah, for sure. So this discipline of gymnastics is called Gymnastics for All because it's for all ages and all abilities. So really, even though this is a national event, a lot of times high level artistic gymnasts or maybe one of the other disciplines, they don't have an opportunity to go to a national event like this. But we have options for everybody to come and participate. So that's what makes this event different.
4: Again, that is Gymnastics for All director Lori Lazenbosky. 7:18 on the morning news to the sports desk now, and Daniel Woods is in with the update. Morning, Daniel.
6: Morning, Chris. The West Virginia women's basketball team is hard at work in its summer practices, getting ready to defend its Big 12 Conference Tournament Championship, and head coach Mark Kellogg is excited to see what this team is capable of. He believes he's put together a roster with some skills he hasn't had in his first 3 seasons in Morgantown.
7: It's different than anything we've had since we've been here. So, I mean, we're longer across the board, athletic. Just they can get in and out of screens. They can score multiple ways. You know, Forbes wasn't here today. Skyler, who can, you know, pick, pop, put it on the floor, is a tremendous player. But you saw some of the versatility of the post play. And we can play guards because I think we just have bigger wings now, too, that could slide over and be like a four for us and stretch the floor. So, again, that's just the versatility.
6: This year's roster includes 10 newcomers with a couple of former opponents like BYU transfer Mariah Hudgens. She says these summer practices are a big opportunity to build chemistry on a team with so many new faces.
8: I wouldn't say it's necessarily difficult. I think it's a fun challenge for sure, just being able to learn so many new players' games and how we can all fit together in a new system. So I think it's just nice kind of all being in it together.
6: You can read more on our summer check-in with the West Virginia women's basketball team at WVMetroNews.com. The West Virginia men's basketball team is putting an old rivalry back together, launching a 3-game series with Virginia Tech over the next 3 seasons. The first game is this season, scheduled for December 5th in Morgantown, followed by a meeting in Blacksburg at Virginia Tech next year. The third game of this series is set for a neutral site. That's played during the 2028-29 season at the Charleston Coliseum and Convention Center. The West Virginia baseball team's run to the College World Series continues to get headlines and continues to bring recognition for some of its best players. Gavin Kelly and Max Yale are both first-team All-Americans for the College Baseball Foundation and D1 Baseball. Two more selections makes Kelly a consensus All-American named to those teams by five different outlets this season. He and Yale are the sixth and seventh first-team All-Americans in Mountaineer program history. The best high school baseball players in West Virginia continue to receive their postseason honors as well. The Class AAA All-State teams released by the West Virginia Sports Writers Association. Braxton Burke captains the first team after leading St. Albans to a state championship. He's joined by his Red Dragon teammate Brogan Sams on the first team. Princeton's Brady Combs captains the second team, and you can find the full list of selections at WVMetroNews.com. West Virginia native Isaac McNeely is getting a chance in the NBA, signing an Exhibit 10 contract with the Atlanta Hawks. That means he'll participate in Atlanta's training camp and is likely to play for the Hawks in the NBA Summer League, which starts next week. McNeely played his last season of college basketball at Louisville this year, joining the Cardinals after three seasons at Virginia. Morning news time is 7:21.
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10: Good Friday morning. It's June 26th with your news. I'm Clint Gage. The West Virginia Hope Scholarship Board of Directors is moving forward with a plan to comply with the legislation passed earlier this year that requires HOPE funding to be paid out on a quarterly basis. The legislature approved that measure during the most recent session, and now families receiving scholarship money are required to have their documentation filed by the first day of each month that funds are disbursed.
11: We were trying to come up with a way to facilitate this and make it clear to parents what certain deadlines are in order for them to be able to receive funding at each quarterly funding distribution set forth in statute.
10: That's HOPE Scholarship Assistant Treasurer Amy Willard. State Treasurer Larry Pack said earlier this week that over 26,000 students have applied for full funding through the HOPE program this year. Well, the good news is that the Public Employees Insurance Agency is doing all right. Officials reviewed the agency's current fiscal standing and future projections during a Thursday afternoon meeting at the PEIA Finance Board. Chief Financial Officer Jason Haught described a year-to-date surplus driven by strong investment returns and lower-than-expected drug costs.
12: We have lost enrollment, but when we've been looking at our utilization per PMPM, it's... We're seeing a positive news.
10: Actuarial updates confirm that the plan is meeting its required reserves despite a shift toward higher medical expenditures at year end.
13: So PEIA will need to monitor those trends closely and make adjustments as needed.
10: The next PEIA Finance Board meeting is September 24th. And we, of course, will continue to monitor this story. The West Virginia Department of Human Services announced Thursday that it will stop accepting applications for the Emergency Low Income Energy Assistance Program at the close of business today, June 26th. For questions, please contact your local office or call the Office of Constituent Services Client Services Unit at 1-800-642-8589 or email osaclientservices@wv.gov.
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20: 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On 81, you look pretty good. Winchester, Martinsburg, Hagerstown, and Greencastle, both northbound and southbound. It's just rocking for you this morning. Looks good. 70 between Hancock, Hagerstown, South Mountain, and Frederick lanes are open. You merge onto southbound 270. It's really not bad. 5 toward Lane Divide 15. Heavy at Mountville Road, Point of Rocks. The rest of the ride to Leesburg, it's good. Route 9 out of Martinsburg to Charlestown. I don't see crashes. Traffic slows Harper's Ferry Road, Berlin Turnpike, Hamilton Station, and Route 7 between Berryville and Leesburg. It's good. I'm Allie Oakley with traffic.
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19: Here is your Panhandle News Network forecast. Today will be mostly cloudy and humid with a thunderstorm reaching a high of 84. Tonight, expect humidity with periods of rain and another thunderstorm with a low of 66. Tomorrow will be cloudy and humid with a couple of showers and a thunderstorm. The beneficial rain may lead to ponding on roadways with a high of 74. With your Panhandle News Network forecast, I'm meteorologist Joe Lundberg.
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0: Lincoln Park alum Alexis Bordas joins the Mountaineers after a standout freshman season at Duquesne and says she's already living a dream come true.
1: It's been super fun already, just all the fan support. Last night we had an event and just seeing all the fans and how it's June and everyone's already so excited and just rallies around this team. So I know it's extra special being from West Virginia, and I'm sure lots of little girls will look up to me and hope to be playing here one day. So it's great to be a role model.
0: You can read more on our summer check-in with the West Virginia women's basketball team at WVMetroNews.com. The West Virginia baseball team is still picking up honors after the end of its College World Series run. Gavin Kelly and Max Yale named to two more All-American teams, both first-team picks by the College Baseball Foundation and D1 Baseball. That makes Kelly a consensus All-American picked to five different teams this season. Kelly and Yale are the sixth and seventh first-team All-Americans in Mountaineer program history. All state teams continue to roll in for high school baseball across West Virginia. Class AAA, the latest to come from the West Virginia Sports Writers Association. St. Albans Braxton Burke captains the first team after leading the Red Dragons to a state title, while Brady Combs from Princeton is the second team captain. Find the full list of selections at WVMetroNews.com. Another West Virginian is getting a chance in the NBA. POCA alum Isaac McNeely signing an Exhibit 10 contract with the Atlanta Hawks, which allows him to participate in training camp without counting against the team's roster for next season. He'll likely play for the Hawks in the NBA Summer League, which begins next week. Morning news time is 7:42.
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3: Good Friday morning. It's June 26th with your news. I'm Clint Gage. Well, the good news is that the Public Employees Insurance Agency is doing all right. Officials reviewed the agency's current fiscal standing and future projections during a Thursday afternoon meeting at the PEIA Finance Board. Chief Financial Officer Jason Haught described a year-to-date surplus driven by strong investment returns and lower-than-expected drug costs.
4: We have lost enrollment, but when we've been looking at our utilization per PMPM, we're seeing a positive news.
3: Actuarial updates confirm that the plan is meeting its required reserves despite a shift toward higher medical expenditures at year end. Brent Wolfenbarger, the executive director for PEIA, had this to say.
5: The plan is performing better than expected during the first 10 months of this fiscal year that began on July 1st, 2025. However, our optimism must be guarded by the fact that PEIA has historically experienced higher healthcare expenditures toward the end of the fiscal year as members exhaust their deductibles and maximum out of pocket costs.
3: He did warn that healthcare costs will continue to rise.
5: Healthcare economists continue to predict that medical and prescription expenses will increase steadily and substantially during fiscal year 2027 and future out years, so PEIA will need to monitor those trends closely and make adjustments as needed.
3: The next PEIA Finance Board meeting is September 24th. And we, of course, will continue to monitor this story. The West Virginia Hope Scholarship Board of Directors is moving forward with a plan to comply with legislation passed earlier this year that requires Hope funding to be paid out on a quarterly basis. The legislature approved that measure during the most recent session, and now families receiving scholarship money are required to have their documentation filed by the first day of each month that funds are disbursed.
6: We were trying to come up with a way to facilitate this and make it clear to parents what certain deadlines are in order for them to be able to receive funding at each quarterly funding distribution set forth in statute.
3: That's Hope Scholarship Assistant Treasurer Amy Willard.
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12: 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On 81, between Winchester, Martinsburg, and Hagerstown, it's really a good ride. 70 is fine. Hancock, Hagerstown, South Mountain to Frederick, even merging onto southbound 270. It just feels like a Friday light. And 270 in Hightstown, traffic's pretty heavy. 15 Point of Rocks, busy the rest of the ride to Leesburg.

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12: An Eastern Panhandle showcase won by Martinsburg over its rivals, the Bulldogs, with the 11th state championship in school history.
13: On the first play from scrimmage for Washington, has put 6 points on the board from 88 yards out.
11: Hear from the coaches and players that make the Eastern Panhandle the place for sports in the state of West Virginia.
14: What a comeback it has been for the Muscleman Lady Appleman in year one. Head coach Tim Potter has sculpted a state tournament qualifier.
15: Gets a high snap. Robinson trying to get to the outside. Makes a jerk move. Gets to the inside. Keyshawn Robinson. Touchdown, Cougar.
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13: The throw not in time. Hedgesville going to Charleston.
15: Moore might have a foot race. He reverses field and goes right side. One man to beat to the corner. Can Moore do it? He does it. 80 yards. Touchdown, Berkeley Springs. The third of the night for the junior.
13: It's a touchdown for Jordan Barnett. He took it 96 yards to the house. Hercules is gone.
12: A Poku, a champ hog, is a champ. 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
17: Well, boys, they let us get to Friday again. This is Panhandle Sports Live, final Friday of the month of June, 26th of June today. Of course, the year 2026. It's 6-2-6-2-6 today, so if you can have a little bit of fun with that, go for it. But, of course, this is Panhandle Sports Live. After a day off here on WEPM in Martinsburg, WCST in Berkeley Springs, online streaming at PanhandleNewsNetwork.com, and, of course, this show will be archived as well as the rest of our archive shows over on our Panhandle News Network Spotify page. I'm Parker Stowe, back from a day off. Thankfully, everything went well. Told you a little bit earlier this week. Took the day off. Wife needed to have a little procedure done. Everything came up okay, so thankfully, all is well there, and I'm very jealous of her because she went and saw Ella Langley last night. So, hope she had a great time. I sat back and started Spider Noir because I wanted to start watching that, and I watched the first episode and then fell asleep. So, that was my Thursday evening. If you want to talk about your Thursday evening and your weekend plans, you can do so over on our text line, 304-263-4321. We got a ton to talk about today. Got to talk about some updates from Legion Baseball. Post 14 played a couple games from the last time we talked on this show. So we'll talk about those two contests for Post 14, where they're at in that Morgantown tournament this weekend and their upcoming matchups through the weekend. Also on the way, WVU women's basketball. Yes, we're going to talk some WVU women's basketball today. They had their first open practice, and we got to hear from Mark Kellogg for the first time about a really big turnover on the roster, a lot of new faces for the WVU women's basketball team, and kind of a new scheme set up for Mark Kellogg and his team. We're going to hear from him coming up around the bottom of the hour today. Coming up as well, we'll talk about Team USA. They lost, but does it matter? Probably not. We'll talk about that coming up. Also, we did not get a chance to talk about the LaMelo Ball trade. He is heading to Minnesota. We'll talk about the implications on that. We'll see if we'll get Nathan Rudy in studio later this morning and talk some more about the LaMelo Ball trade and what that means for Minnesota and Charlotte, plus much more coming up for today. We got to start because we have a special guest in studio. It's nice because I've been alone in studio all this week, minus a couple appearances from Nathan Rudy. It's Trey with Shenandoah Air Conditioning and Heating. 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Trey, good morning to you, and how are you on this Friday morning?
18: Good morning. I'm good. Thankful it's Friday.
17: Yes, yes, very thankful it is Friday. You know, it's good, too, because it feels nice that I did have that Thursday off, so it's only been 4 days for me. But Wednesday night, I was talking with my wife before we went and took her to have her procedure done.

0: done. And I was like, you know, this stinks because you don't have to go to work the rest of the week. And it feels like a Friday to me. And I have to go back in a couple of days from now. So it's the worst.
1: I was off early on Wednesday, and it almost felt like a Friday. And I was like, oh, no, I don't want to go back.
0: That's the thing. It feels really nice when you either get off early or you just have a day off in the middle of the week. It's like, oh, it's nice to get a little reprieve. And then the realization hits in of, oh, I have to go back in. And not going to be fun. No.
1: Bitter pill.
0: Yeah, very much so. So talk a little bit about what's going on with Shenandoah throughout the summer. I know this is typically a busy season for you guys in the summer. Air conditioning, of course, is in its big moment right now, especially when it's supposed to be, I think it's supposed to hit high 90s at points this next week.
1: I saw 101.
0: Woo!
1: Yeah.
0: And so it's a good chance to talk about what you guys got going on air conditioning-wise throughout the summer, if you want to talk a little bit about that.
1: We're here for basically we can repair pretty much anything that Berkeley County has, Morgan County or Jefferson County for sure. I put my hands on literally every brand, make, model. So if you've got it, we can fix it.
0: So let me ask you this, because I've never sat and watched through, I think, a start to finish of either fixing a full AC unit or either a replacement. How strenuous is that process from someone who gets the call from the start, getting into the place where the air conditioning unit's either broken or needs a replacement? How strenuous is that process on you guys' end from start to finish to get that replaced or repaired?
1: It depends on the repair, but if we're replacing a whole system, it's kind of like an all-day thing.
0: Yeah.
1: But we can still make it work within, an 8-hour time span. A repair can be done in as quick as 10 minutes or 4 hours. Depends on what the repair could be. Yeah. Some of the bigger repairs can be, half a day, but small stuff is a few minutes.
0: And with it being as hot as it's going to be this next week, I think it's also a good reminder for people that what you don't want to do is just jerk your AC down a bunch, because then you're going to have a bunch of problems, and then you guys are going to be on the call for that. But what's some good advice you can give beyond the obvious of don't jerk your AC down from 70 to 64, 63 next week? What's some other good advice you can give people for what's going to be a hot week next week?
1: The down button on the thermostat is not an accelerator. So the more you press it, the AC doesn't work any faster. Keep your filters clean. Make sure your outdoor is free from any debris. Really, the best thing you can do is just make sure there's a trained set of eyeballs on it a couple times a year. I don't want it to be an advertisement, but it's so true. I have customers who are regular maintenance customers, and their units never have any problems. I only see them twice a year. And then there's other people with, newer systems who are out there, once a year with problems because they're not getting maintenanced. A lot of problems can be solved with simple maintenance visits.
0: It's very similar to going to the dentist, is the way I look at it. If you are good with it, you take care of it, you go maybe once or twice a year for a checkup.
1: Yeah.
0: If you're not, well, you're going to have those. The fillings are in the replace of getting your repairs done. It's the best way I can go with it. So definitely those checks are really important. And Trey, again, with Shenandoah Air Conditioning and Heating, our guest this morning. So for anybody to find out more about you guys and what you all are offering throughout the summer, and I'll give you a chance as we get closer on to the fall season, probably we'll lean a little bit more into the heating side of things when we get to the late fall and early winter. For more on you guys, what can people do to learn more about you guys?
1: You can go to our website, shenandoahair.com. We have a Facebook page, an Instagram, I believe. We have a social media girl who does a fantastic job of making sure every employee's face is plastered all over our pages. So we're you'll be able to see who's working, that's for sure.
0: And we talked a little bit about this before we went live this morning. The 4th of July, of course, next weekend, 1 week from tomorrow, and of course it's a big win with America's 250th. We got to talking a little bit about what we did or what plans we have for 4th of July, and hearing what you told me about growing up, shooting bottle rockets out in the lawn, and then now lighting up fireworks in the front yard at times. But what's the fun parts about you for specifically? I know it's a big 4th of July this year, obviously, but 4th of July in general, I think it's one of my favorite holidays just because you get people together. A lot of people just take a day, hang out, you do a cookout. It's like Memorial Day on steroids is the best way I can describe it. It's a joyful day instead of Memorial Day, which is a little bit of a day of remembrance and a little bit of somberness with that. It's a big celebration for 4th of July, obviously. You light the fireworks, you have the cookout, you have the pool. What's some of the fun 4th of July memories you've had with it coming up just a week from tomorrow?
1: Oh, my gosh. Definitely shooting bottle rockets at between me and my brothers as children. Probably not a good move. That was the 90s. Last year we had just a simple little cookout with my wife and my son, and it was, there's nothing better than lighting some sort of sparkler or something that kind of, you know, throws sparks up, but just tall enough that he can run and jump through the sparks and feel like the coolest thing on the planet.
0: Kid fun, but kid safe fireworks. I like it.
1: Yeah, definitely.
0: I like it.
1: Not something I recommend, but he kind of got away from me there a little bit.
0: I remember some of them we've done. I told you a little bit about, we had a friend of my parents we would go to when I was growing up for 4th of July every year, and they'd always light up the big fireworks in their front lawn. My last year of college, when a couple of my college teammates and I got a place together that last year, we moved in, I think July 1st is when we started our lease. So we did July 1 to July 1. And 4th of July came a few days after we moved in, and we did it at our apartment. So we ended up driving, and one of my college roommates, he grew up in Clay County. And if you know anything about Clay County, it's in the middle of nowhere. So this is a guy who, when you're talking big scale fireworks in the middle of nowhere, this is your type of guy. So we drive, I can't remember where the place was, but we bought these humongous fireworks at some place and drove them all the way down back to school at our complex, and we just lit them off in the side of the parking lot. It was some of the most fun. It was one of those like box ones you just let up and they just started shooting in the sky and all that.
1: Yeah.
0: Oh, yeah. Ton of fun. And then another year I remember went down to Clay County and with his family for the 4th of July. It was a ton of fun too. But Trey's with us this morning from Shenandoah Air Conditioning and Heating. Again, you can get air support online today, shenandoahair.com. A lot of great tips for you. It's supposed to be really hot next week, so keep that in mind. Do not constantly just jerk down your AC because you're going to have a lot of problems. And then if you do, be sure to call Shenandoah. Trey, thank you for joining us this morning. And one last time, if anybody needs any info with you guys, provide that one more time and we'll move on.
1: You can go to our website, shenandoahair.com. We also have a Facebook and an Instagram. But thanks for having me.
0: Absolutely. Thanks for joining us. And we always thank Shenandoah Air Conditioning and Heating for their support of Panhandle Sports Live and local area sports. We're going to take a quick break. Coming up, we'll touch more on Legion Baseball. That happened over the past few days. We had Post 14 play a couple games. They are continuing to play throughout that Morgantown tournament this weekend. We're going to talk a little bit about that. We've got WVU Women's Basketball on the way. We're going to hear from Mark Kellogg coming up later on today's show. We're going to recap the Orioles and I think the Lord intended for me to have a day off to not talk about that Orioles game yesterday because that was really disheartening on Wednesday, is all I'm gonna say. Keegan Aiken might need to just be cast into the pit after what happened against the Angels in that getaway game on Wednesday. We'll talk about that, preview the Nat series this weekend. And we got more coming up. Team USA playing, a record broken in the WNBA, a ton to get into today, and we have just started. Keep it here. This is Panhandle Sports Live.
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0: Panhandle Sports Live continues on this Friday morning. We thank Trey of Shenandoah Air Conditioning and Heating for stopping by in our first segment, talking a little bit about what Shenandoah's got going on for the summer and some good tips for you to not blow out your AC unit, because it is supposed to be real, real hot next week. And I'm talking real, real hot. I think the latest I've seen, this is the forecast for next week. Monday's 86, Tuesday's 89, Wednesday's 96, Thursday's 98, Friday's 99. So it's going to be very, very, very hot. So be sure not to blow out your AC unit, especially with how hot it's going to be late into this week. And then 4th of July is looking like it's going to be 94, a little bit of chance of rain later on in the evening. But going to be a hot 4th of July weekend. So if you're going to have some fun in the pool or on the lake or on the river somewhere, you're going to have a good time doing so. Legion Baseball, let's get a recap of what Post 14 has been up to. They've played a couple games since we last had our show on Wednesday. Their first of two before they went and started up their tournament in Morgantown. A 2-1 win over the Percival Post 34 Rangers. This is a game that went into extra innings. It was a 10-inning win for Post 14. They got an early lead in this game. They scored in the top of the fifth inning. Post 34 would respond in the bottom of the seventh, tying the game at one apiece. We went to extras, went all the way to 10 innings. Post 14 was out hitting this game 8-7, but still find a way to win. Braden Oviedo has a multiple hit day for Post 14. Smith has a hit as well. Jameer Brown, who's now back into this lineup for Post 14, he gets a hit in this game. And then Huff gets a couple hits as well for Post 14 in the game. Had a couple triples in this game, one from Oviedo and one from Jameer Brown. Sven Dupree gets the win on the mound. He goes six innings, goes and allows one earned run and strikes out four. Wyatt McClintock in relief has a great performance, strikes out three, and only allows one hit in two innings of work. Adam Engel is the one who gets the save, who finishes out that 10th inning and wins it for Post 14. Nielsen on the mound for Post 34 goes 8 1/3. Strikes out six, allows only one earned run. So Post 14 beats Post 34 in Percival 2-1. That was the score on Wednesday. That improved them to 7-1 on the year. Then they started the tournament in Morgantown yesterday, taking on Jaeger Benson Post 199. And it was a big first inning for Post 199. They scored 8 runs in the bottom of the first, and it was an abridged 4-inning run rule victory for Post 199, beating Post 14 13-1. 9 total hits in this game for Post 199, and they just had a dominant performance overall, rising back with an extra base hit. You had Schoendel, who was really good on the mound, only goes the 4 innings in an abridged start, only allows 3 hits and strikes out 2 in the victory, but the defense behind him doing a solid job. That big bottom of the first really crippled Post 14 in this one. They had 4 errors in this game that really, a lot happened in the bottom of the first. Hitting-wise in the game, only 1 extra base hit, and that came from Edwards. Other than that, you had a multiple hit day from Liam Healy, and that was it. Just 3 total hits, and Post 14 was fanned by Post 199. That's a really solid team, because if I saw right that they've beaten Post 2 in Morgantown a couple times earlier this year. So Post 14 downed by Jaeger Benson, Post 199 in that Morgantown tournament, 13-1 the final. They dropped to 7-2 as of yesterday. They're back in action coming up today. They'll be taking on Tocothi Post 757. That's going to be coming up 2 p.m. first pitch this afternoon in this tournament going on at Milan Park in Morgantown. You've also got coming up this weekend, they're going to be taking on Wheeling Post 1. That's going to be an early first pitch tomorrow. And then they'll have another game coming up on Sunday, depending on where they finish standing-wise in the tournament. And that'll be what their game will be coming up this Sunday as they continue playing in that Morgantown tournament at Milan Park. Coming up next week for Post 14, they'll be back in action coming up this Wednesday after this tournament. They'll be at home taking on Post 64. That's a local matchup coming up this Wednesday at P.O. Faulkner Park. And then coming up this weekend, they'll be having some games in P.O.'s Faulkner Park. They got a doubleheader plan against Vienna Post 180 on Sunday the 5th. So that'll be the set plan up for Post 14 next week after they're done in this Morgantown tournament, taking on Post 64 on Wednesday, and then a doubleheader against Vienna Post 180. That's this Sunday. All of those games will be taking place at P.O. Faulkner Park in Martinsburg. Well, let's get on the baseball track and keep it going, because unfortunately we have to rip the Band-Aid off of what it was a really, really bad loss for the Baltimore Orioles on Wednesday. Losing in extra innings to the LA Angels 7-6, you drop 2 out of 3 against the worst team in the American League, and you do so in just a really, really disheartening way. You go to extra innings because there was a mishap with a throw. Keegan Aiken mishandled a tossed while there was a try to go to cover first. A lot of confusion, and a tying run was scored in the bottom of the ninth, allowing the game to go to extras, and the Angels would win it in the 10th inning, winning 7-6. Just really, really disappointing for the Orioles. This is a game you should have had. You were up at one point in this game, I believe 5-2 in the middle innings, and you let this slip away. You know, this is a bad Angels team. This is a team that should not be competing with you, and you just have a horrible way to end this game. Aiken gets the loss on the mound. And it's just becoming more and more evident that either the Orioles don't trust Trey Gibson to go long for a start, or he's just not ready to be a major league pitcher, because constantly Trey Gibson starts are at the very max 5 innings. He only goes 4 innings in the game on Wednesday and allows 2 earned, strikes out 5. And then after that, it's just a bullpen game. Wolfram doesn't get out of the 4th inning. Wells has to come in for an inning and a third. Cano finishes up that inning. You have Garcia, you have Kittredge, you have Helsley, and then Aiken, who was brought in extras and then allowed that winning run to get in. Just really, really disappointing play from the Orioles in this game. You drop 2 out of 3 against the Angels. This was a series for you. If you sweep it, you're setting really good and with a chance to climb up the wild card standings in the American League. With that loss, you drop 2 out of 3, and you're still really at the moment kind of in the chasing pack for those spots in the wild card race. Now, it's kind of opened up some more over the past few days, because overall the American League did not have a great set of days so far. And you're still only a game and a half back of the wild card. So it's not a humongous eyebrow race to look at. I mean, if you are able to take a full sweep of the Angels in this series, we're talking about an Orioles team that's probably in a really good position for the wild card. We're talking probably the Orioles are a wild card team. Instead, now we're in a position to where the Orioles are a game and a half back. There's currently, I believe, a four-way tie for the final wild card spot in the American League between the Astros, who've had a good set of games, the Blue Jays, the Rangers, and the A's. So the Orioles are a game and a half back of that pack right now. Really important series for the Orioles this weekend. They're taking on the Washington Nationals. Washington lost last night to Philadelphia. They're a dead even 41-41 on the year. They're three games back of the National League wild card. And the Orioles, I think, really need a big series this weekend. These are really important series. I think coming up from now until just right after the All-Star break are really going to tell us where this Orioles team is going to head for the rest of 2026. Let's quickly hear from the manager. Craig Albernaz met with the media Wednesday afternoon after the just heartbreaking loss and a loss that probably shouldn't have even happened to the LA Angels. Let's hear from Craig Albernaz now.
10: Albie, it came very close to getting out of the inning, get soft contact in those last two plays. Just how disappointing to not be able to close that one out there.
11: Yeah, really disappointing. You know, obviously it was, I wouldn't say a back and forth game, but, you know, they came back and Pete did a great job of grinding out the at bat to give us the lead. And, you know, Aiken looked really good. I think he threw all strikes up until that point. And, yeah, to have it end that way is tough.
12: Can you walk us through the last two plays? First with Aiken covering first, and then Bissau on the line. Looks like the guy, you know, obviously gets by him.
11: Yeah, the first one off the end of the bat, kind of in the four hole, Pete, looks like Pete took the initial step to go get it and realized JJ was there. Aiken did a good job getting off the mound, but it looked like as Aiken was closing to the bag, Pete was closing to the bag as well. So Aiken looked like he slowed up a little bit, not knowing who was going to be there. And then, you know, obviously he missed the ball, and then it was like Chenault kicked it down there. And then the last one, swinging bunt, Sammy thought he could tag the guy, and he didn't. He went around him. Yeah.
13: Could he have thrown to first?
11: Yeah, I mean, I think it's one of those, in his mind, like Logan, even though he's a catcher, he runs well. And so I'm guessing Sammy was doing a calculus of, or in his head of, you know, if I spin and throw, is it going to be safe, or is it easier to get to tag the guy to get it out?
12: Probably just more noticeable because these are late game situations, but defensive execution late in games, is that an area of emphasis for this team going forward to really try to improve in those areas?
11: Defense in general, yeah. You know, it's a constant improvement. Like today, we didn't help ourselves at all, 3 errors on the day. You know, we also had 7 walks, you know, so that's not a good recipe to win a baseball game.
14: Hindsight is obviously 20/20, but with the play with Aiken covering first, is that a situation where you would prefer Alonso maybe not take a step there and just go straight to the bag?
11: To me, it's whatever he does, it just commit to it. You know what I mean? If he goes and gets it, he goes and gets it, or he just knows where JJ is and gets back, you know, and it's tough. Like, the ball's coming, you think you can get it, you take that initial step, and then it's tough to retreat. But to me, it's whatever your initial reaction is, just commit to it.
12: You have a fresh bullpen. Is that why you're rather probably aggressive with going to your bullpen early with Trey Gibson out, you know, after 4 innings there? Was that kind of the calculus because you had such a fresh bullpen?
11: Yeah, fresh bullpen, and, you know, it was, you know, they jumped out to a 2-0 lead, and, you know, Trey was grinding early, the early innings, and then kind of turned it on the last two. And then we had the fresh pen, and it was lighting up towards the top of the order with their lefties, and, you know, we had Wolfie ready to go. So, yeah.
15: You mentioned Sam's name. His day at the plate was a big positive for that young guy to hit 2 homers.
11: Yeah, it was awesome. I mean, without Sammy hitting those 2 home runs, we wouldn't be in the game. So, yeah, Sammy did a really great job offensively. You know, especially against Soriano's a really tough pitcher, and our guys did a great job of grinding him out and getting him out early. But yeah, Sammy had some big swings today for us.
12: What have you been seeing from Rico Garcia?
11: Rico, it's falling behind. He's usually just pounding the strike zone and throwing strikes, and like right now, he's not as efficient as he has been, and it's tough because he's been borderline lights out for us for pretty much all year. So with all of our guys, it's just being efficient, getting ahead of hitters.
12: I assume just because of how close, you know, the IL stint was for Ryan Housley, you weren't thinking about using him for the 10th inning there, I assume?
11: No, I mean, because you can make the same argument to bring him in the 8th, you know, have him go 4 outs, but him coming off the IL, like, somewhat recently, just want to not be reckless there.
0: Orioles manager Craig Albernaz meeting with the media after the extra innings loss Wednesday night to the LA Angels 7-6, the final. Somehow, through all of that, losing 2 out of 3 to the worst team in the American League, the Orioles are somehow even closer to a wild card spot than even before. Only a game and a half out of the wild card at the moment, and the Orioles are back in action. They start that weekend series today against the Washington Nationals. You can hear the game right here on the Panhandle News Network. That first pitch is going to be 7:05 tonight. Trevor Rogers is on the mound for the O's. Andrew Alvarez is set to start for the Nationals tonight. Again, that is a 7:05 first pitch. Game's at Camden Yards. The Orioles get back at home after that long West Coast road trip. Trevor Rogers on the mound against Andrew Alvarez. First pitch 7:05 tonight. Orioles baseball right here on the Panhandle News Network. Through the weekend, 7:05 first pitch on Saturday. BY is scheduled to get the ball for the O's. Brandon Young will start. Foster Griffin is scheduled to start for the Washington Nationals coming up on Saturday. And then coming up on Sunday, that first pitch for you will be 1:35. Kyle Bradish set to start against Zach Little. Could be a big series for the Orioles. The Washington Nationals have really outperformed, I think, expectations this season. And if you're able to take that series overall, it gets you that much closer to being in contention for a playoff spot. And I think we're having different conversations about the Orioles if they're closer to a wild card spot than closer to blowing things up in this season. Let me know what the Orioles need to do if they need to make the playoffs over on our text line, 304-263-4321. Do they need to trade for a pitcher at the deadline? Do they need to inquire about someone who they had a really good start against on the baseball diamond and Jose Soriano? Is that someone the Orioles should look to acquire? Joe Ryan from Minnesota is a name that's been thrown around a little bit too. Do the Orioles need to acquire a better starting pitcher? Do they need to fix some things first before they need to look at trades? Let me know over on the text line, 304-263-4321. We're going to take another break coming up. We're going to hear from Mountaineer head women's basketball coach Mark Kellogg. He met with media ahead of WVU women's basketball's first open practice earlier this week. We're going to hear from Mark Kellogg coming up next here on Panhandle Sports Live.
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6: Final segment of the week here for Panhandle Sports Live. We're going to have a sit-down with WVU head women's basketball coach Mark Kellogg. 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Mountaineer head women's basketball coach Mark Kellogg meeting with media yesterday, talking more about what's been a transition with personnel for the roster and also what to expect for the upcoming season. The women's basketball team at WVU coming off a 3rd straight appearance in the NCAA tournament. Mark Kellogg met with the media. The first question asked by Metro News is Greg Hunter, talking about the turnover in personnel for the roster.
7: How hard is it sort of to put together so many different pieces each year?
8: Well, we did it in about 18 days, so yeah. It just depends on which way you look at it. But we did bring in 11 players, I think, in an 18-day period and signed 10 of them. So it was hot and heavy. That was a little hectic, a little stressful in certain situations. But really, really liked the group we had. We set out to with some goals, I guess, in mind. And obviously these players we felt really comfortable with and the recruiting process. And then throughout the summer so far, we're about to finish our 4th week. They've kind of lived up to everything that we thought they would.
9: Turning back to that, you had the success, but coming into it, you had one player on your roster up to that point when you got all those players. A little concerning. Obviously, you'd probably like to have more of those people in the bank before you put it together, but it worked out for you.
8: Yeah, it did work out. It worked out great. We feel really good about it. Yeah, when you're going through it, you don't know. I mean, there's just too many unknowns. We have the 2 kids coming back. We thought we had a couple more that were going to come back initially and then made some decisions to go a different direction. And then, literally, though, we had a kid leave. And I think 48 hours, we had another kid on campus and committed. So that's literally how quickly the process goes. But I think we've got versatility. We can defend. We're multiple position type players. So far it's been really good.
9: Did the success open a door?
8: I would hope so. I would think so. I think being in the NCAA tournament, obviously hosting, what I've said is I think we're checking all the boxes now from a recruiting standpoint, what they're looking for. Oh, I want to play in a winning program. Great. Check. Right. I want to play in front of fans. Check. I want to be coached. Check. I want to have, do you produce pros? Oh, yeah. Jordan Harrison and J.J. Quinnelly were playing in the WNBA. Check. So I just think we're now checking all of the boxes where before maybe we were checking most of the boxes, but now we're kind of checking the vast majority.
10: That percentage of commitments to visits seems really impressive. Do you have an idea before they visit? Is that a goal or is it just, hey, checking all those boxes worked out really well for you this year?
8: Well, I think what we probably did a little differently this go around was try to check all of the boxes before they ever got here. So when they got here, there wasn't, even if it was from the NIL rev share portion to role to film, whatever it could, you know, it could possibly be. We were doing it all ahead of time. So when they got here, not that it was a formality, but a lot of those discussions had been had, and we were just trying to make sure it was the perfect fit.
0: Coach, having the right profile is one thing, and making sure a player is the right fit is another.

0: What about your staff makes you guys so effective at evaluating talent before you even make the first contact?
1: Yeah, well, a lot of it's done way ahead of time. So it's not like, you know, we get to a certain point and then we're scrambling right then to figure it out. We already have maybe whether it's a list, we have a database. A lot of it, you know, is agent driven now too, that you're trying to develop relationships with. And, you know, some of it gets as simple as, you know we need a position, a certain position. This is what we want. We want that to look like. We can go through all of our analytics and information and find those names. Some of the kids we got, we had prior relationships with, and then some were just, we didn't. And it was just somebody that we thought would really, really fill in with what we lost. And so, yeah, every process is a little bit different, but most of the work is done before they even enter.
2: How do you navigate the speed dating?
3: There's a little bit of that going into that. How do you get through that?
1: Well, you know, back in my day when I was dating, I was pretty good at it. Now, I don't know that I have a great, just you're just trying to prepare as much as you possibly can ahead of time, you know, but you can't, because like I've said this maybe to y'all before, but I think there was one day I had like 13 or 14 tabs open of different like spreadsheets that I was like the GM trying to, if this kid comes, this is changes this. And then I'd have to go to the new spreadsheet because that one doesn't, this one commits. This is what it looks like, you know? And so it was ever changing in those 18 days, like anything I'd ever been through. But when it was over, and we had the shortened window this year too, you know, the portal window was much shorter. So that actually was better. So it got over quicker than it had. So we were done much earlier with the roster. So I thought that actually was a good move, although it created a lot of chaos for those 18 days.
4: Mark, it's been a long time since he's coached a team without Jordan Harrison. How much does that change you? What have you had to do different?
1: Yeah, a lot. Just looking out here every day, and my little crutch isn't hanging around every day. Yeah, Jordan was phenomenal. We grew so much together in our 4 years, but that's what happens. That's natural. It's not the first time we've, you know, graduated a point guard that we've had to fill. So yeah, we'll find a new one that can fill that role. You know, they won't ever be Jordan Harrison. They'll be different than that, but we'll figure it out. We always have. And I think we got a lot of options.
5: The 5-for-5 rule that's now going into effect, how does that impact recruiting, impact roster of the future? I mean, it's so quick, it just happened, but what are your thoughts?
1: Yeah, no, it's conversations, you know, we're already having. Had one of them yesterday with one of our seniors that we'll be able to use, you know, the fifth year. So I think we have six seniors, three of which could use the fifth year if they chose. So we need, again, they may not know right now it really what they're going to do, but if they do, that would certainly help. Because, yeah, we're in the middle of the summer, which is prime recruiting for the 2027 high school graduates. I think for them, and I have a daughter who's in that class, like that changes significantly in the amount of opportunities. It will feel just like the COVID year all over again when those kids late got the year back. It's about the same time where we got that decision that says, you know, they get the extra year. So, yeah, the portal will be hopping again. Our numbers came down a little bit this year from the year before, and now they're just about to go right back up. So, yeah, there's strategy to it. It's something we talked about as soon as we heard officially that it was going to come, but it was all trending that it was going to pass anyway.
6: Heard a lot of the new players talk about breaking bad habits. What goes into breaking bad habits?
1: Time, more than probably anything. But yeah, it's new system, it's new language, new terminology. You know, they're playing fast, they're dribbling on every catch. You know, there's certain things that you're trying to break them of that, you know, we just don't want to play that way. But, you know, we're also 3.5-4 weeks into the summer, so nothing's going to change overnight. But I actually feel like we're kind of functioning at a pretty high rate right now relative to how long we've been here. And I think that's what older kids do, though, right, is they pick up on concepts much quicker than when you have a bunch of young ones that have never been taught some of these concepts. So I think the learning curve is much quicker than what it's been, but it'll take summer and even into the fall before we break all those habits.
7: Coach, it's already, I mean, you got like 3 months probably before the first game. How much at this point, how much do you throw on Gia Cook as far as this early portion?
1: Yeah, I mean, yeah, I guess quite a bit, but it's just trying to get her to expand her game, yeah. Maybe even, you know, play some point, maybe a little bit more, think like a point, you know, but still play off the ball and be the scorer that she is. And, you know, she's battled a little injury too, so we've tried to, you know, do some maintenance with that and let that heal. So, yeah, it's with all of them. This is the time to grow your game individually. So we do a lot of individual work and practice. Before you guys got in here today, it's at least 20 or 30 minutes every day of just straight skill work and trying to develop their individual package. If they get better individually, collectively, obviously, we improve as well. So that's kind of the goal here, at least early in the summer. As the summer goes, we'll put a little more team stuff into it.
8: How much, you mentioned Kaylee, how do you keep that separated from all of your work? Obviously, there's some things that are going to be different, but maybe an involvement there. So is that going to be difficult?
1: Good question. We're navigating it. We're trying to figure it out. It's the first time I've been through it from a parent, obviously a parent and a college basketball coach, and she's going to play at a high level and be a really good college player. So it's just trying to, you know, really just help her and guide her. And I've stayed probably out of it more than Trish and Kaylee have, but we'll probably need to have some more serious discussions here pretty quick, especially with the 5-for-5 rule now. That's going to change some recruiting for every kid. And so, yeah, we got to get on it here a little sooner rather than later.
7: Post play this year as opposed to what you had. Not that, you had good post play last year. It looks like it's going to be a lot different.
1: It is. Yeah, it's different than anything we've had since we've been here. So, I mean, we're longer across the board, right. Athletic. Just they can get in and out of screens. They can score multiple ways. You know, Forbes wasn't here today. Skyler, who right. can, you know, pick, pop, put it on the floor, is a tremendous player. But you saw some of the versatility of the post play. And, you know, we can play guards because I think we just have bigger wings now, too, that could slide over and be like a four, you know, for us and stretch the floor. So, again, that's just the versatility. I think that's what I think we rebounded at a high rate. We had a couple possessions the other day in practice where I think we had three straight possessions with a block shot. I'm like, I hadn't seen that a whole lot since I, you know, we didn't block a ton of shots so far in my 3 years. So I think we'll see a little bit more of, you know, some rim protection as well.
7: And what's it like just having, you know, on the roster you see 6'7" on there with Hawa? How did that
1: talk? Well, it's better when you see it on the court and it's productive, right. You know, like on the roster is one thing, but can it produce and actually help you on the floor? And those are the things that we want. So whether the 6'7", the 6'3", you know, there's options for me, and as a coach, that's what you want.
3: Your time is spent as a coach, but you're now a GM. Where's your GM training come from, and how much do you spend on roster management?
1: Yeah, ChatGPT. You're learning. I don't have any GM experience. That was never what I thought I was going to be doing as a coach when I got into this business 25 years ago. But you have to adapt. I mean, that's okay. Like, I've used it and tried to just flip my mindset and say, hey, it's a great area. I can improve. I can grow. I'm going to learn a new skill and choose to look at it that way as opposed to be bummed about it or, you know, mad or upset that I have to become, you know, part GM as well as the other duties. So, yeah, it's been a challenge. And, you know, I've gotten better every year that we've done it. I feel like this spring was the best one that we had figured out. The hardest part is the rules just keep changing. So as soon as you figure it out, the rules change again, and then you got to kind of start all the way over. But still, it can be a fun process.
3: Let's say you saddle your roster with bad money. I mean, it can really set you back.
1: It can. Yeah. Well, there's strategies to that. I think you got to start there. And that's a philosophical approach is right. How are you going to go about putting your roster together? Right. Are you paying high end money? Are you, you know, trying to pay half your roster? Right. And then maybe not pay as much. Are you trying to spread it out? Those are all philosophical discussions that we have. And I have my thoughts that other coaches have different thoughts, and that's okay. But we've gone about it. We've had a game plan. We've had a strategy. It just always keeps changing because the rules keep changing.
9: Mark, there's multiple players on this team who you guys played against either last year or the year before that. As you start to install things or teach fundamentals here in the summer, do you see them kind of have like aha moments, like, that's what you all did against me last year? Did you see them kind of learn that play ball going on?
1: Yeah, well, some of them got us pretty good, and that's why they're here, you know, from that standpoint. But, I think just they seem to really enjoy it. All the things that we tried to tell them in the recruiting process are happening. I think even today to see you guys here and the amount of media that cover and can cover us and the passion that this state has for their university and the women's basketball program is coming to light. I know they've all said this, they've never been on a team with this much talent. So I think they've enjoyed having this kind of talent around them. And now it's on us to kind of piece it together. But yeah, I think I haven't been surprised in the negative way at all with any of the play. All of them have been what I thought or even exceeded probably what I was expecting on June 25th.
10: And again, WVU women's basketball coach Mark Kellogg meeting with media after the first open practice for WVU women's basketball. A lot of new faces on the Mountaineer women's basketball team this year. We'll hear from some more about them coming up next week, one of them notably. And Mark Kellogg made sure to mention this. We didn't get to his part talking about this, but former Wheeling Park standout and Duquesne guard Alexis Bordas is now on the WVU women's basketball team. And Kellogg mentioned it. That is the first in-state product he has ever had since he took over head coaching the WVU women's basketball team. So we'll hear some more about them coming up in the next week. Gia Cook had a really good sit down and talked more about a bigger role she's going to have for this team this year and more players sitting down, new transfers coming in, from BYU and UCF out of the Big 12 and other conferences too. Going to be some new faces for WVU women's basketball, but I'm expecting a very similar season to what was achieved last year for this group. Team USA fell in the World Cup last night, 3-2 to Turkey. The result disappointing, but in the grand scheme of things, the result really doesn't matter because Team USA already has their matchup set for the knockout stage. They're going to be taking on Bosnia coming up on Monday, so that's when the knockout stage will begin. USA and Bosnia will take each other on. That will be an 8 p.m. game coming up. It's Wednesday, excuse me. So Wednesday, July 1st, will be when Team USA will take the pitch once again against Bosnia. That will be taking place at Levi Stadium, home of the 49ers. That's coming up 8 p.m. Bosnia-Herzegovina will be taking on Team USA. That is this Wednesday. Other teams that have moved on. Brazil and Japan will take each other on in the knockout stage coming up on Monday. The Netherlands and Morocco have advanced. They'll play each other at 9 on Monday. And then Germany awaits the third place winner for one of A, B, C, D, or F. Ivory Coast has also moved on. Mexico has moved on out of group stage. So has Switzerland, Australia, and Argentina at the moment. In the NBA, big trade happened on Wednesday. LaMelo Ball is heading from the Charlotte Hornets to the Minnesota Timberwolves. The package is LaMelo Ball is heading. That was the main piece going to the Minnesota Timberwolves. Heading back to Charlotte is forward Naz Reid and multiple first-round picks. You get a 2033 first-round pick, three pick swaps in 28, 29, and 30, and three second-round picks over the next three or so years. So it's got to work for Minnesota, or this could be a bad trade, I think, into the future for Minnesota. They're going all in and really betting on LaMelo Ball to be a big piece of their roster moving forward. That's going to be all for today's Panhandle Sports Live. Again, I'm Parker Stone. Thank you, as always, for hanging out with us here on Panhandle Sports Live. Coming up, Luke Wiggs is back, so we'll have the full crew back together for your 4th of July week. We'll be excited to bring that for you. Legion Baseball, again, kicking off today. Post 14 is going to be back in action against Chillicothe in that Morgantown tournament in Milan Park. Orioles Baseball later tonight, 7:05, first pitch as they're taking on the Washington Nationals. Have a great weekend. Enjoy the sports. We're back with you on Monday.
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0: That's life.
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0: I tell you, I can't deny it. I thought of quitting, baby.
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3: They have found a lot more bodies in Venezuela. I'm Dave Anthony, Fox News. The number of confirmed deaths in the twin earthquake disaster more than doubled. It's now 589, but the injuries were revised lower, now just under 3,000, with survivors shaken up.
4: The walls collapsed. In fact, we barely made it out at the time.
3: Many more unaccounted for in the rubble.
5: Crews are searching for survivors who may still be stuck under the many buildings and homes that collapsed. The Trump administration is now pledging $150 million in aid. That includes $50 million for relief partners on the ground, along with a $100 million contribution to a United Nations humanitarian fund. The U.S. is also sending military personnel, search and rescue crews, as well as planes and Navy ships to Venezuela.
3: Fox's Carly Shimkus. Iran state media claims three more ships have been turned back trying to pass through the Strait of Hormuz after attacking a cargo ship with a drone.
6: And that attack on that Singapore flagged ship in the Strait of Hormuz is considered a major test of this ongoing 60-day deal between the U.S. and Iran. And President Trump seemingly addressing the situation yesterday while speaking to some farmers at the White House.
7: We cannot let Iran have a nuclear weapon.
6: Trump says the strait remains open and emphasized Iran could become a new market for American farmers, saying they'll use unfrozen Iranian assets to buy U.S. crops.
3: Fox's Jeff Paul in Tel Aviv. There's Christian controversy in Texas schools.
8: A final vote is set for today by the Texas State Board of Education that could approve a plan to include selections from the Bible in public school reading lists. The examples include picture books for younger kids featuring tales such as David and Goliath and selections from the Christian scriptures in later elementary classes. Opponents claim the move violates constitutional mandates to separate church and state and that the proposal favors Christianity.
3: Fox's Evan Brown. 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
3: While the teaching the Bible in school controversy plays out in Texas, President Trump will gather with religious conservatives today, returning to what was a crime scene a few months ago.
11: President Trump will address the Faith and Freedom Coalition's Road to Majority Conference. The event is at the Washington Hilton, the hotel where a gunman fired his weapon during the White House Correspondents Association dinner in April. President Trump, the vice president, and several other administration officials were quickly evacuated. The president has not returned to that hotel since. The annual WHCA dinner is rescheduled for next month, but will take place instead at the Waldorf Astoria near the White House, a hotel previously owned by the Trump Organization. In Washington, Jared Halpern, Fox News.
3: It is another sweltering day across Europe, temperatures in the 90s. In a heat wave this week that included record highs in France, 111 degrees in some areas. It's soccer's World Cup, a loss for the U.S.
12: That's the final whistle. Turkey go home with their heads held high.
3: Turkey won 3-2 on Fox, but the American team with two wins earlier already advanced to the round of 32.
12: Wednesday night, Santa Clara, California. Knockout stage, winner go home against Bosnia and Herzegovina.
3: Serena Williams now knows who she'll play next week when she continues her comeback on retiring, playing at Wimbledon again.
13: The 53rd ranked player in the world, Maya Joint from Australia. Serena turns 45 in September. Joint turned 20 in April. When she was born in 2006, Serena had already won every major event and had eight Grand Slam singles titles. Serena, who accepted a wild card entry to compete in singles for the first time since the 2022 U.S. Open, will also compete at Wimbledon in doubles with her 46-year-old sister Venus. Jared Max, Fox News.
3: On Wall Street, there could be selling at the opening bell. Dow futures are down about 100 points, but the NASDAQ futures, they're dropping almost 400. I'm Dave Anthony. This is Fox News.
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14: Here is your Panhandle News Network forecast. Today will be mostly cloudy and humid with a thunderstorm reaching a high of 84. Tonight, expect humidity with periods of rain and another thunderstorm with a low of 66. Tomorrow will be cloudy and humid with a couple of showers and a thunderstorm. The beneficial rain may lead to ponding on roadways with a high of 74. With your Panhandle News Network forecast, I'm meteorologist Joe Lundberg.
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15: Welcome into your Friday. The Friday edition of Panhandle Live is live. From the Hoppy Kirchhoff Building, Marcia Kovalik here with you. Luke Wiggs still on vacation, his vacation though winding down. So he should be back in this here chair on Monday, and I'll be relegated to co-host once again as he'll be in charge of the board. I shouldn't say, because I might jinx myself, that I haven't had any major foibles yet, but the day's still new. A little humid out. I think my hair knew that before I did. It's always kind of an iffy, you know, prospect when the humidity goes up for us curly girls. But hopefully the rain will, I know we need the rain. I'll always say that. However, I hope the rain stays at bay for some of the fireworks and other events that are happening tonight. We know our friends over at Jefferson County Parks and Rec are keeping an eye on the rain. They said fireworks can still go on if it's raining, but if there's lightning, that could be, you know, a no-go. So we may touch base with Will Astle from West Virginia Eastern Panhandle Weather a little later. Not sure if we've nailed that down yet or not, but he might be able to give us a little bit more of a perspective on timing and all of that. But I know they work so hard. Of course, when you do an event like this and you plan for, you know, the previous year on, you know, you want it to go off when it is supposed to go off. You don't really want to have to reschedule if you don't absolutely have to. So we're really hoping that the weather cooperates with folks from the Jefferson County Parks and Rec. And then, of course, at the airport in Martinsburg, their event for Independence Day is planned for tomorrow, hoping for good weather. But there seems to be a chance for some rain throughout the weekend. So, Lisa. We're going to have a jam-packed show today. We're going to have some folks calling in and a really interesting guest in studio at the bottom of the hour. We'll get to that when we get to it. But I have been trying to do a Friday focus on area events and area history leading up to America's 250. And I would love if you, by the way, if you have any tips or any events that you are planning to go to this weekend or between now and the end of July or the end of this year, marking the region's activities leading up to the Revolutionary War and the ensuing history of the United States, text us at 304-263-4321 so we can kind of put that into the hive mind as we broadcast to the region. We'd really appreciate any additional information. So anyway, as I said, this has been a focus that we've been trying to do on Fridays, and I took a bit of an excerpt from a guest that we had that had some really neat insight, and I am going to share that with you now. Now, I've been doing a focus for several weeks now. Every Friday, we try to get one of our local historians on because America is getting ready to celebrate a milestone, 250 years of independence. And I wanted to pick the brains of some of our local historians about what it was like around here during that time. So I think we got a good one. Mike Benson, Berkeley County resident and chapter president for the General Adam Stephen Chapter of the Sons of the American Revolution, joins us. Good morning, sir.
16: Hey, good morning. It's so great to be here. Thank you for the invitation.
15: Thanks for being on with us. So talk to me about your focus in history and the Sons of the American Revolution.
16: Okay, well, the Sons of the American Revolution is a nonprofit, nonpartisan organization, national and international, that honors our descendants and those who gave to the founding of our nation. We promote patriotism and education to inform future generations about the principles that led to the founding of our liberties that we have today.
15: I think 250 years removed, a lot of us are a little hazy on the details of it. We are either kind of looking at it through the lens, the hazy lens of, wow, those guys were great, yay, USA. But to a person, the folks who were involved in establishing this country as what it was did so at great sacrifice.
16: A great sacrifice. There's a lot that's written about, and actually a gentleman who participated, Henry Bettinger, wrote a diary and chronicled almost his entire time in the Continental Army, or the militia from Berkeley County. And he speaks to the actual sacrifices of the men, and not only the men who went to the front to fight, but the families, the women of the folks that had to stay back behind. It's said that Shepherdstown, for example, gave more men to the cause than any other town in Virginia proportionately. And it's one of those sacrifices that we don't pay a lot of attention to now. But to understand that 300 men would leave to fight on the front line, if you will, with General Washington or some other theater. And of those 300, 200 would die. 300 from the Shepherdstown area alone, not including the Martinsburg, but just in the Shepherdstown area, 300. So 200 out of 300 would lose their lives for the cause.
15: Well, I'm not sure. Well, I know I didn't know that. And as you mentioned, not only the loss of life, but back on the home front, you know, we had someone on who said the Beeline March was 29 days. The husband, the father, the provider is away from your home for a month, if they survive.
16: Right. You are. And of course, those who participated in the Beeline in March actually signed up for a year. So those men who left in July of 1775 didn't return until July of 1776. And to put that within a context, if just from Shepherdstown there was 100 of those 300, there were only 1,000 people who lived in Shepherdstown at the time. You're talking about 10% of all the people in Shepherdstown left to fight alongside Washington in Boston. Now, they were gone for a year. That meant the women and the children of those families, and that's a huge percentage, because remember, there's probably families of 5-7 people. A great percentage then would leave, and they would be left with fending for working the farm, contributing. And it wasn't only that they had to supply all the needs of the patriot who left. They were asked to continue to supply the Continental Army as a whole. So a call would come down, say, hey, we need more supplies around Boston. They would be asked to fill up wagons full of supplies.
15: So if you had a corn crop,
16: you had some of that going to wherever the battle was.
15: It's amazing to think of that sacrifice. Now, can you put things in perspective for me? Because it's become more in fashion, probably since the Vietnam War, to have a bit of a hue and cry and outcry publicly against a military action. Was there a lot of that where people were like, I don't know why you're signing up with this George Washington. Why? You're going to be defeated. This is all for nothing.
16: There was. Actually, even in our own area, there were people who probably, it's said that approximately 30% of the folks that lived in the colonies at the time sided with our liberty. And about 20% said, no way. And the rest were kind of on the fence. They really didn't want to be involved if they didn't have to be. And so you had, in effect, well, I mean, we call it against a war against Great Britain, but in fact, it was a civil war. We were British up until that time. So we were fighting our own British relatives, and we were fighting our own countrymen. So there was a bit of that. By and large, though, in this area, generally speaking, they were pretty excited about what they needed to do. enthusiastic about it, in fact, when they left.
15: Our guest this morning is Mike Benson. He is a Berkeley County resident, chapter president of the General Adam Stephen Chapter of the Sons of the American Revolution. I have a lot of authors on, but you're a bit of an aficionado, an armchair historian, as it were, but you're very, very well informed. What should folks know beyond what we've talked about this area and the Revolutionary War? And are there any events that are going to be taking place that folks can be involved in to kind of put that history in perspective?
16: Oh, absolutely. Yeah. In fact, we have a number of events coming up. One thing that I really want to mention is that on July 11th, because we're celebrating the 250th anniversary of the Declaration of Independence, where we're going to claim our independence, we're going to have a reenactment at the General Adam Stevens House located at 309 East John Street, where a writer, an express writer, on July 11th, that's about the time frame we thought it would have taken for that message to get from Philadelphia to here.
15: Oh, wow.
16: That will be dressed up in colonial clothes. His name is Matt Luck. He's from Good Luck Stables in Hedgesville. But he'll be riding in with a copy of the Declaration of Independence. And one of our chapter members playing the part of Samuel Washington, who was the sheriff at the time, will unveil the Declaration and begin to read it to those that are in the audience. Now, we'll probably have 20 or 30 at least people either in colonial military mm-hmm. or civilian. Ladies from the Daughters of the American Revolution uh-huh. will be there with refreshments. We want to invite everybody out. But beyond that, we have a number of things all through the year this year, including the Shepherdstown Parade that I need to mention, because our color guard will be carrying the colors. And at the review stand, we'll actually have a musket salute. Many of our events, like the one on the 11th, will have a children's portion contained, so that we'll be able to play games, colonial games and things of that nature with the kids that show up.
15: Mike Benson is with us. How can folks find out more? Is there a landing page for any of these regional events or someone that folks can reach out to?
16: Follow us on Facebook is probably our best.
15: Is that the General Adam Stephen Chapter, Sons of
16: the American Revolution? Okay. Yep, on Facebook.
15: We appreciate the time that some of our regional authors, history buffs, history researchers have spent to flush out, you know, how we were doing here in the Panhandle in some of these milestones, the touchstones of our history. And hopefully you'll get a chance to take part in some of these regional celebrations too. Still looking on our text line if you want to give us any tips about where you might be going through the 4th of July, through Independence Day, to celebrate. Let us know. The text line is 304-263-4321. And if you text me before the end of the show, I might be able to share that with other folks. By the way, I talked to you about the 50% Friday deal yesterday. It sold out in 3 minutes, the Jersey Mike's deal. So if you are a business and you are looking for a way to really get things moving and get folks through your doors, 50% Friday might be the way to do it. We always have great success with Jersey Mike's and its 50% Friday deal. And the folks did not disappoint today. So congratulations. If you were one of the ones who got your Jersey Mike's coupons this morning, more Panhandle Live after this quick break.
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15: Welcome back into Panhandle Live. It is the Friday edition, and we have had this gentleman on a little earlier this month, but it's always good to hear from Dr. Mark Madison, fish and wildlife historian from the National Conservation Training Center in Shepherdstown. So good morning, sir.
32: Good morning, Marcia.
15: Thanks for making some time twice this month for us.
32: Double the fun.
15: Well, I know, you know, I think people love to hear your updates, especially a lot of folks are really invested in the story of the eagles and the eaglets. And I do notice it's interesting because when other people are commenting, they have named the eaglets, they've named the mom and dad. You guys don't do that.
32: No, it's, you know, it's called anthropomorphizing, like, you know, Paddington Bear, Babar the elephant.
15: Right.
32: We try to avoid it, but I understand why, and they're having fun with it. It's a lot easier to say, you know, George and Martha versus, you know, male eagle, female eagle, number 12, and so on, which seems kind of impersonal. So
15: absolutely.
32: We're perfectly good with people doing that. We just tend not to. Those of us that are trained as biologists, oftentimes we give wildlife numbers and codes, particularly if we're trying to track them or breed them, so we don't get too much interbreeding.
15: And I'm sure it helps not to get too attached, especially when there's a tragedy in the nest, as we've had a couple of years in a row. But this year's season comes with a lot of hope because two eaglets hatched out. Two eaglets have survived so far. One eaglet survived a close call with a fishing hook. And on the 15th, one of them fledged.
32: Yes, and I was looking at the eagle nest last night, and the eagle that hadn't fledged was still kind of just hopping around, kind of lazing about the nest. And I'm like, oh, my God, what am I going to talk to WEPM about? Welcome jokes or something? For heaven's sake, you've been watching. We think maybe the one that had not fledged might be a male, and the one that had fledged was a female, just based on size.
15: Well, and the folks who anthropomorphize them called the first one Susie, I think it is. So they are identifying it anyway. The populace, the viewers, are identifying it as a girl.
32: Yeah, and I think they're identifying the other sibling as a boy, RJ or something.
15: RJ.
32: And then, miraculously, at 7 a.m. this morning, the second eaglet fledged.
15: What?
32: Yeah, it just, after, kind of just hopping around. Literally last night, it was hopping in place. It looked like it was playing hopscotch or something. I'm like, man, this thing may never fledge. And around 7 a.m., it fledged. And the way we know it fledged is now the Eagle Cam is looking at a completely empty nest.
15: Wow.
32: Mom and Dad, the two siblings, they are gone. And, you know, they'll come back and fish. But, yeah, it was really good timing because last night I was like, oh, man, I'm sure they would have fledged by now. And you know, nature does things on its own time span. So it's really exciting. The younger sibling that just fledged actually seems to have been watching, we'll call it his sister for now.
15: Uh-huh.
32: And, oh, it just came back.
15: Oh, really? So you do you have a way of, because it's kind of small, you think that it is the little guy, the younger?
32: I can't tell because the camera angle's from above it, so I'm looking, like, at its head and its back.
15: That's so exciting. Well, I mean, I think it's exciting that you can kind of count on them to come back to that nest, because I think if that one had fledged and then we never saw it again, there would be questions about how well it's doing out there.
32: It's doing well. We had older footage when I was commuting in of it making a beautiful landing back in the nest, which I think I mentioned last week is the hardest thing for eagles to do is to learn how to land. And they will hang around the nest 4 to 6 weeks, kind of sponging off their parents a little longer. They'll keep bringing food for 4 to 6 weeks and watching their parents use aerials to fly better using the wind currents.
15: That's so exciting.
32: And then they're going to move on. They can go quite long distances, hundreds of miles, looking for new territory. While they become better hunters, you know, they're not just born expert hunters. They will often scavenge. They might eat roadkill or other dead animals. And then after a couple of years, they'll become much more efficient hunters. So it's quite a journey for these eagles. It's really challenging. Although they're full size now, they really mature in their look and setting up their own territories in about 4 to 5 years. It takes a while.
15: So I think people would be curious, because I know you and I have talked about this a lot, that it's real hands-off. You guys, even if something colossally bad is happening, you guys very often just let nature take its course. So I'm assuming that means none of the birds is getting tagged. None of them has a tracker, right?
32: No, and the reason for that is bald eagles are no longer endangered, which is awesome news for our 250th anniversary. So usually we track and tag animals that are endangered because we want to, you know, try to protect them and restore them. Bald eagles, even though they were almost wiped out in the 60s by DDT, they've come back robustly. They're off the endangered species list. Weirdly, they were made our national bird just 2 years ago. Everybody assumed it was like our national bird, but it actually was just on our great seal and not even our national bird. Congress fixed that 2 years ago.
15: So you bring up an interesting point, and it makes a great transition, because I have heard that originally our national bird may have supposed to have been the turkey, and you did a little field trip regarding...
32: Yeah.
15: Wild turkeys in the area.
32: Yeah, that's really random, too, just like the eagle story. So Ben Franklin wanted the turkey, and you can see why. A lot of eagles he saw were scavenging, and turkeys are big birds. They're very wily. They can fly and run, and when their feathers are out, they're kind of a majestic bird. It's kind of, to me, it kind of looks like an American peacock. And last weekend, I went camping up at Fort Frederick, and up there, Fort Frederick runs right outside of Hancock, a former rod and gun club, a hunting lodge. It's got a kind of cool history. It used to be like where presidents went before Camp David was built. Six presidents were up there, all the way from Chester Arthur up to Franklin Roosevelt. Babe Ruth stayed there. But the other thing they did at this rod and gun club was they raised, get this, 60,000 wild turkeys.
15: That's a lot of turkeys, Mark Madison.
32: they'd been really removed from West Virginia, from Maryland, from Pennsylvania. They'd really been hunted out of existence in the 1800s. So they raised 60,000 wild turkeys to release all over the place. A turkey you might see in West Virginia, Pennsylvania, or Maryland may well have come from this lodge. And it was just a great restoration program. They were also restoring deer. And 2 days after I went to see this lodge and learned all about the 60,000 turkeys and how hard it was to bring them back, for the first time this year, I was walking back from the river, and I scared a wild turkey. I felt it was divine destiny, and this thing came on the trail. I think it was a hen, probably protecting a nest or protecting some young birds, because she didn't really move. I actually had to walk in the woods to get by her. She was kind of glaring at me like I was going to move, and I thought these might have come from this hunt club that was started way back in 1870.
15: Yeah, sturdy stock then, right? So you don't want to mess with that on a trail.
32: Right, right. So it's a neat story. We have a lot of turkeys, a lot of deer today, but we don't realize a lot of these things were bred up around 1900, 1910, 1920s. To be restored. We kind of live in a restored landscape today.
15: What a cool story. So how can folks find out more about upcoming events and follow the progress of the now fairly empty nest, Mark Madison?
32: Well, it will be have the eagles coming back and forth for the next month and a half, and they can just type in NCTC, that stands for National Conservation Training Center, Eagle Cam, and if they want to find out about public lectures, they can go to the NCTC public lecture site. They can Google either one, and they'll see our upcoming events and watch the eagle nest get empty and get full, on again, off again.
15: Mark Madison, thanks for making some time with us this morning.
32: Thank you.
15: Have a great weekend.
32: You too. Bye-bye.
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4: I know that hiring can be challenging. 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
1: That's Bill Monroe, the Leather Play. What a nice Friday song, nice Friday feel. That's Jekyll Island. So I got an email this week and a really great opportunity to sit down with someone who's got roots in the Panhandle, but is doing great things statewide. So joining me in studio, a friend of the program, the president of Berkeley County's chapter of Read Aloud West Virginia, Bob Fleener, and his special guest, Don Miller, executive director of Read Aloud West Virginia. Good morning to you both.
2: Good morning.
3: Good morning.
1: Thanks for being on. Of course, I should say Casey Wilson is waiting in the green room. I guess he can hear us, but he didn't come in and pop up.
3: We may do a call to the bullpen eventually.
1: Okay. Yeah. He's walking. He knows how to get in here if he needs to, right? So, Don, you grew up in South Berkeley.
2: That's right. Proud graduate of Musselman High School.
1: Once an Appleman?
2: Always an Appleman.
1: There you go. So, talk briefly about how your route came from South Berkeley into managing Read Aloud for the whole state.
2: I was read to as a child. I got a great education in Berkeley County Schools. I was nurtured and challenged at Musselman High School. And I wanted to be a journalist, so I ran off to WVU and worked for the newspaper there, the student newspaper, the Daily Athenaeum. Fell in love with newspapering, really, at the Cider Press at Musselman High School. And went from there to a job at the Charleston Gazette in Charleston. Thought I'd be in Charleston for, 2-3 years. Well, things happen. You start putting down roots and you get married and you buy a house. And the next thing you know, 2 or 3 years turns into more than 30 years. And then eventually I left the newspaper business I was in the business for about 30 years. And wow. Then the opportunity came. I had been a volunteer with Read Aloud all that time. So I started, as soon as I moved to Charleston, I almost immediately found Read Aloud. Thanks to a fellow Musselman High School graduate, Chris Miller, by the way, who is in the area. She's the one who took me to a Read Aloud orientation. I started reading to kids, and as my predecessor used to say, we Read Aloud get their volunteers in the classroom, but the kids keep them coming back.
1: Of course, yeah.
2: And I have been going back into the classroom every week for 30 years, and it's the highlight of my week. It's one of the funnest things I do.
1: So, Bob, does that kind of story resonate with you? Because you and Casey both have been so active.
3: Yeah, it kind of does. So like Dawn, I was a career journalist, too. I was in 40 years, starting with a couple years at the sports desk at the Martinsburg Journal then, and 37 years at the Herald Mail in Hagerstown. You mentioned Chris Miller. Was that the journalist,
2: yes.
3: Christine Miller?
2: Yes.
3: She and I worked together,
2: yes,
3: for a time in Hagerstown. So the world gets smaller and smaller. But anyway,
1: it's like old home night,
3: yeah,
1: right?
3: But upon my graduation, well, in a sense, it was my retirement in 2014. One of the first phone calls I got afterward was from Marcia Dodson, who at the time was president of the Berkeley County chapter of Read Aloud West Virginia. She says, Bob, this is something you might want to be interested in. And so I went to one of our orientation sessions. They assigned me to a couple classes at Mill Creek Intermediate School. And I think about 40 or 41 classrooms and more than 1,000 students later, I'm still at this. So,
1: what a cool story! And you guys, you and Casey both, you were on here frequently recruiting volunteers. It's probably hard to put into words the feeling, and like Dawn said, it's the kids that bring you back. It's that energy. It's the knowing that they are looking forward to you coming, and you don't want to let them down.
2: That's right. They applaud when we walk in the room.
1: Mm-hmm. Where do you get that in any other, venture, right?
2: That's what the teacher always says. They don't applaud when I walk in the room.
1: So, obviously, there is great momentum. Folks who get it, right? Uh-huh. But, Dawn, how important is it to get books in front of kids?
2: Great question. So, we got into this. Read Aloud turns 40 years old this year.
1: Congratulations.
2: Thank you. And it was founded by people who noticed there was behavioral research that said kids who are read to at home tend to read better and pick up their lessons at school more easily. But that was correlational, it was behavioral. Since then, the brain science has really come on. There's a lot more technology to study people's brains, and it is more than just a correlation. When we read to children from the time they're babies, and I'm talking about reading for fun, not trying to teach them advanced subjects before they're ready. I'm talking about reading fun books just for amusement at bedtime or bath time or just when you want to on vacation. It builds vocabulary. It builds stamina in spending time with words. It builds background knowledge, which it turns out is a huge factor in understanding what you read.
1: It also builds relationships, because if a mom or dad or someone, you know, in the family, like a brother or sister, sits down, kid on their lap, you know, they're thumbing through the pages. That's more than just reading what's on the page. It's also building relationship.
2: That's right. That's exactly right. It's relationships. It's a opportunity to transmit culture and to teach values and character. All those things happen when you're enjoying a story together and you're weighing what this character should be doing or not be doing, whether they're making good decisions. I mean, it's invisible almost, but the kids are learning from their caregivers.
1: I never thought about it as those books being like conversation starters. Mm-hmm. And it really is a good opportunity to color what you're reading with your child, mm-hmm. with your own, you know, here's what our family values, mm-hmm. here's, you know, or how would you deal with this? You know, here's mm-hmm. how I would deal with this. Mm-hmm. That's a really neat perspective. Would it surprise people to know that there are still kids in the Mountain State, even in an area that is pretty prosperous like Berkeley County, who don't have access to books in their houses?
2: It does surprise people to know this. And there are a lot of opportunities to get books, libraries, obviously. Read Aloud West Virginia distributed about 25,000 books around the state in the past year, a couple thousand of those here in Berkeley County.
1: Wait, how many?
2: I think the final number is going to come out to about 25,000. But we do this very specifically. We're very fussy about how we give out books. The kids have to have choice. We have a book plate in the front for them to write their name, because book ownership is a factor in literacy. So we did, it was more than 2,000 in Berkeley County this year. And
3: I had us at about 3,300 unofficially.
2: My records are out of date. So my numbers are always out of date, because we're always getting feedback and getting, you know, new reports. Oh, we did this from all the counties. So I'm always

0: since been a sponsor in the past. We just can't do it. And then all of the donors and the readers, we just can't do it without them. That's how we keep the thing going.
1: And I should mention Procter & Gamble at this point.
0: Procter & Gamble's been a great grantor for
1: us. I think we've received 5 grants now, totaling $26,000 since 2019.
2: And of course, the Eastern West Virginia Community Foundation, they have many grants all the time. I'm sure that some of those have trickled down.
0: That's right.
1: $3,000 from them this spring.
0: Mm-hmm. Mm-hmm. We'll be doing some more book bundles with that grant in the fall. And if you want to talk about giving kids multiple books on the same subject, I'd love to. I don't know how much time you have, but
2: We'll talk about that.
0: When you give kids multiple books on a subject they love, and the books range from easy to hard, their reading comprehension not only grows, but it grows faster than if you give them books all on their reading level and all on different subjects.
2: So I want you to talk to parents and caregivers right now. This is Don Miller, Executive Director, Read Aloud West Virginia. We are in the summer months, officially in summer, thank goodness, but a lot of the kiddos are home from school. This is a great opportunity to not only read in the home, but also do some field trips to the library and that, because the summer slide is real.
0: Mm-hmm.
2: Talk about that.
0: So when kids are away from books and away from their lessons, they do tend to lose proficiency. And when you lose over the summer, you get some of it back in the fall, but you never get all the way as far as you would have gotten if you didn't lose proficiency. The good news is all you have to do to not lose and to maybe gain proficiency is to read for fun over the summer. So if you love soccer, or if you're fascinated by basketball or hunting or dogs or cats, and you get from the library a variety of books on that subject, and you browse some and you read some and you read some books together as a family, it doesn't have to be, it's not a heavy lift, it's not hard, it's not testing, it's just reading what you enjoy and spending time with the books in a way that you enjoy.
2: And sometimes it requires a bit of a change in culture in the family, because now it is very easy for everyone to be on a device. But if the kids see mom opening a book or magazine and dad maybe opening a book, or there's special time segmented out to go to an adventure, like going to the library, and then everyone comes home and they've got their books, and they can take a little time to read, that can change things.
0: That's so true. Marshall, you are exactly right. And I'll tell you something. I was at a meeting with some reading teachers from around the state 2 weeks ago, and one of the things they are seeing, I'm glad you brought up devices. One of the things they're seeing is, yes, we need to get off, all of us probably need to get off our devices more, but parents and families of young children are spending so much time on their devices, and they're not having conversational turns with small children. So the children are not only coming into kindergarten with fewer words, but they also don't have the practice in having 4, 5, 6-word conversations. So one of the things they're finding in kindergarten is they have to teach the kids to expand on their answers, get beyond yes, no answers. They try to work up to 5, 6-word conversations, then 4 or 5 turns in a conversation, something that most 5-year-olds previously could do with no problem. Try and stop a 5-year-old from telling you all about their puppy, for example. I mean, try it when you're trying to read the book. But this is a real problem, and it's happening because the adults around them are distracted by the screens, and there's just conversational turn-taking is super important in the development of language, and then that translates into or transfers over into the development of reading. And we have to put our phones down and talk to our kids.
2: It makes me sad because, look, I get as distracted as anybody by my phone, but thank goodness that most of my children's childhood, that, you know, the iPhone didn't exist. But it is such a great opportunity when you don't have that device and you can interact with your kids, because you're not making memories of everyone sitting around on their phones.
0: That's right. And there's brain science behind that, too. The tapping and swiping, even on an educational app, is not as good for your brain, and in some ways might not be good for your brain at all, as writing with a pencil or crayon, as spending time with paper books. That's why I said we got into this because of behavioral research and correlations 40 years ago, but the brain science since shows us paper books, print books, reading for fun, handwriting, coloring, handwriting with your hand, builds your language so that when you get to school and they give you all these wonderful lessons to, so that you can learn to read, your brain is ready to take advantage of them.
2: I bet there are some people who are listening who maybe don't have little ones in their

0: home, but they're like, man, I want to get some books into the hands of some kids, some really maybe books that they enjoy and that kind of thing. Bob, talk about efforts here locally, not only with, you know, getting books into the hands of kids, but also getting readers into the classroom.
1: Okay, that's quite a tall order. You know, we are we distribute books year round. There's most recently, I think the most public event we attended was the Community Day at the Berkeley County Sheriff's Department, and we brought boxes and boxes of books. I think we gave away between 150 and 200 books that day, and could have, and if I had more books for the very youngest children, we could have given away even more. But the children are still very interested. Of course, they want something they can possess.
0: Absolutely.
1: You know, something of their own. And that's, you know, that can't be understated. But still, the you know, the chance to you know, have the children go through and pick out the you know, the titles they wanted, that was still very, very encouraging. Now, in terms of recruiting readers, we're going to be resuming that in about a month, I believe, Dawn.
2: Right.
1: Yeah, and that's a nearly a year-round process for us. Read aloud's a pretty easy sell for volunteers once we get them into one of our orientations and we talk about the mission of what we do, and Dawn will talk about the science behind it, as she alluded to earlier. People tend to want to do this. We have no trouble recruiting volunteers. Now, the problem is getting them, finding homes for them in the Berkeley County school system. This is going to be a particularly daunting fall for us because of the restructuring of some of the schools in Berkeley County. Three South Berkeley schools are transitioning to a K-5 model. So we're going to have some veteran teachers who have had read aloud volunteers in the past reassigned to other schools. The reader may or may not want to follow them.
0: Uh-huh.
1: And then every year we turn over in Berkeley County at least one third of our readership, of our volunteers. Yeah. Because many of them sign up, they want to follow their child or grandchild through fifth grade. And when they age out, they step aside. And that can present some difficulties in scheduling. We also have to sell this program to our teachers every year and our principals as well. We're going to be meeting with Dr. Sachs, I believe, a little bit later today. And we've had wonderful support from BCS headquarters. Tony Ponton, one of the assistant superintendents for English and Language Arts, is a member of our board, and he's invaluable to us. We've had a great relationship with BCS over the years. And we've been able to get material to the teachers at their annual New Teachers Banquet each summer. But still, I'd like to get some FaceTime with some principals this year. We're going to have a significant turnover in principals as well, unfortunately.
0: So you have to resell the idea to
1: yeah.
0: a new crop. How, if folks are interested in this, they're listening and they're like, you know what, maybe this is the time. What's a good starting point for them?
1: Readaloudwv.org will give you all the information you would like to know.
0: Perfect. Well, welcome back home, Dawn.
2: Thank you.
0: And Bob, thank you for being on. And Casey in the green room, thanks for being here and making this happen. But thanks for everything you do for kiddos in the community. And I hope you have a wonderful visit, Dawn.
2: Thank you, Marcia.
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10: Basketball already on the mind in Morgantown as West Virginia University women's basketball had their first open practice to the media yesterday. Head coach Mark Kellogg talked more about the roster turnover for this year and what to expect from his team.
11: Bring in 11 players, I think, in an 18-day period and sign 10 of them. 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We set out to with some goals, I guess, in mind, and obviously these players we felt really comfortable with and in the recruiting process, and then throughout the summer so far. We're about to finish our fourth week. They've kind of lived up to everything that we thought they would.
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0: Panhandle Live rolls on. It has been a stacked show today. So glad that our guests could be here. So glad you're here as well, joining us on this Friday. As I mentioned, of course, Jefferson County Parks and Rec is planning to have its fireworks event tonight. We talked to Jennifer Myers a little earlier on this week, and she talked a little bit about the rain.
13: Looking at this forecast, and the weather's making us a little nervous, but we are still plugging ahead and trying to do all we can to be ready. On the plus side, it doesn't look like storms, but it does look like the potential for kind of a rainy day.
0: So they have called in an expert, and we have called in an expert too. West Virginia Eastern Panhandle Weather's Will Astle joins us. He might be posted up there at Parks and Rec tonight at Sam Michaels Park. Good morning, sir.
14: Good morning.
0: So, are you gonna be their man in the field?
14: Yes, actually, last year we tried to provide coverage, volunteer coverage for them, to keep them updated on the weather and how close the lightning was getting. And this year, they're like, we just want to have you come out and just be here on site because it'll be easier to communicate. And plus, I'm typically very good at killing any storms if I go out to watch them. So they're hoping that that's a little bit of insurance so that they can get the fireworks off tonight at 9:20.
0: That's quite the skill set. Can you put that on your LinkedIn? Like, is that a thing that you could, also I'm able to?
14: Yeah, as long as everybody understands that, I'm not providing, I don't have insurance. This is a volunteer thing just to make sure that you guys are staying safe and letting you know how close the lightning is getting. But I'm hoping that the storms hold off until after we get the fireworks over. Storm Prediction Center did upgrade our area to a marginal threat of severe weather, which is an upgrade from the earlier general thunderstorm threat, which is a non-severe thunderstorm threat this evening. So we're hoping that we can hold off on the storms, because they can they can put off the fireworks when there is rain, but lightning is definitely a no-go, and it will be, the final decision will be up to the pyrotechnics company and their safety people. So I'm just there as a little bit of insurance to keep people safe, because they did have that lightning strike in the park a couple years ago, and that was a little scary, but we're hoping nothing like that happens tonight.
0: That was crazy. That I remember her coming on and telling about that, and just the close call nature of that, and the fact that everyone was safe. Well, it is good that they're going to have you kind of looking out for the zone forecast. Well, what are you doing with the rest of your page while you're there? How early can folks start looking tonight on your social media to kind of get an idea about what is tracking for this evening?
14: Well, luckily we'll have good cell phone coverage at San Michael's Park. So we will be able to update the page as well as updating the staff there on site. And I'm really excited to be there with some of the other sponsors for the event. And it's really going to be a great event. There are going to be a lot of food vendors. And it's going to be a fun atmosphere. It's going to be a good time.
0: Are you going to be able to actually enjoy yourself, or do you feel like you're just going to be in work mode?
14: I will have probably three different hats on this evening, but it'll be okay. I can multitask.
0: Perfect. All right. Well, and of course, if there is other weather happening throughout the weekend, folks can follow your page as well. Are you looking for anything catastrophic coming through the rest of the weekend, or is it just one of those weekends to be weather aware?
14: This weekend's kind of like a summery, kind of hazy, hot, and humid, but the heat really comes in next week. There could be extended days toward the end of next week into the 4th of July weekend, where we could be at 100 degrees or higher, actual air temps.
0: Just in time for the 4th of July parades. Wow.
14: Yep.
0: West Virginia Eastern Panhandle Weather's Will Astle, thanks for everything you're doing in the community this evening, and thanks for hopping on the show today.
14: Thank you very much. I appreciate it, as always.
0: Of course. Of course, that was Will Astle of West Virginia Eastern Panhandle Weather. Wanted to give you an update of what they are working on. He said they had some calls out, so that this might change or be augmented, but Talk Line, which gets underway at 10:06, they're going to start out with Amy Grady. She's the Senate Education Committee Chair, and they might touch on PEIA because there was some news about PEIA today and its financial situation. 11:06, Jared Halpern of Fox News, and then at 11:33, it's you. So if you're steaming from the Eastern Panhandle, make it a good one. Make us look proud. And I hope you have a wonderful weekend. Thanks for listening to Panhandle Live.

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1: It's up to 589 deaths in Venezuela's double earthquake disaster. I'm Dave Anthony, Fox News. Nearly 3,000 are injured as rescue crews continue to dig through the rubble of collapsed or damaged homes and buildings, and the American military is already there helping.
2: U.S. Southern Command, they are leading the efforts with a team on the ground with reinforcements from the USS Fort Lauderdale and the USS Billings currently heading to Venezuela. Now, these naval ships will act as a floating command center for helicopters and rescue crafts as the search for survivors continue.
1: Fox's Dana Marie McNeil. Iran won't like this as it keeps demanding Israel withdraw from Lebanon. Israeli forces attacked Hezbollah again today, killing seven of the Iran-backed militants who the IDF says were transferring weapons near a security zone. While tension remains in the Strait of Hormuz the day after Iran targeted and attacked a cargo ship.
3: Some vessels had recently been evacuated through the United Nations International Maritime Organization's alternative route, but shortly after that ship was attacked by an Iranian drone, the group just announced it is now pausing evacuation of vessels. Iran's Navy released a statement saying this route is unacceptable.
1: Fox's Jeff Paul in Tel Aviv. John Bolton is in federal court now in Maryland, where the former national security advisor in the first Trump term turned critic of the president is changing his plea to guilty to one count of unlawfully possessing classified information. There's an empty cell on death row in Florida the morning after the oldest murderer in the state's modern history was executed. Dusty Ray Spencer, 74 years old. He killed his wife back in 1992. In his last words, Spencer told the family he's sorry and, Lord, I'm on my way, and then he was lethally injected.
4: Nationwide, the oldest person ever executed in modern times was 83-year-old Walter Leroy Moody Jr. He was put to death in Alabama in 2018 for sending mail bombs during a wave of Southern terror, killing a federal judge and a black civil rights attorney.
1: That's Deborah Valentine. 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
10: Good Friday morning. It's June 26th with your news. I'm Clint Gage. Well, preparations continue in Charleston for next week's Independence Day celebration.
11: Crews are moving a 230-foot Ferris wheel into place at the State Capitol Complex in Charleston. The wheel will be part of the America 250 celebration in the capital city. It's the tallest portable Ferris wheel in the country. The installation process will take 3 to 4 days. The wheel will be put in the center of the Capitol complex. The wheel is divided into 10 trucks. They're bringing each truck in one at a time. The Stars and Stripes themed wheel features 45 gondolas, each one marking a U.S. president. Wheel officials say up to 1,200 people can ride the wheel each hour. From the State Capitol complex in Charleston, I'm Jack Carlson, WVMetroNews.com.
10: Transmission line expansions have been in the news cycle lately with open houses and public hearings about a variety of planned projects that could crisscross the Mountain State.
12: Valley North released their maps yesterday. Anyone can go and look at the maps on VLTransmission.com, VLValleyLinkTransmission.com. And there are little route segments all over Jefferson County and parts of Berkeley, like Bunker Hill, Glengarry, Jaredstown. It's all concentrated in that area, and there are all these different options of where they could put this thing.
10: Karen Newman is an advisor to numerous groups around the country, but lives in the Eastern Panhandle and is active with organizations like Jefferson County Volt and WADI, or West Virginia Against Transmission Line Injustice. There's an open house planned from 4 to 7:30 p.m. Tuesday, June 30th, at the Student Center at Shepherd University on King Street in Shepherdstown about the Valley Link Transmission Line project. And those representing the Power Line Transmission Project have said recently on TalkLine that the transmission line expansion is necessary to shore up the grid. The Washington County Golf Hall of Fame will be inducting 8 former Smithsburg High School state champions during its Class of 2026 ceremony. The August 4th event will take place at the Beaver Creek Country Club. Officials say on the day of the induction, there will be a golf outing at Beaver Creek starting at 10 a.m. There will be a social hour at 4:30, followed by a dinner and the induction ceremony. For the Panhandle News Network, I'm Clint Gage.
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8: Here is your Panhandle News Network forecast. This afternoon, expect mostly cloudy skies with high humidity and a chance of a thunderstorm reaching a high of 84. Tonight will remain humid with periods of rain and the possibility of another thunderstorm with a low of 65. With your Panhandle News Network forecast, I'm meteorologist Joe Lundberg.
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9: Basketball already on the mind in Morgantown as West Virginia University women's basketball had their first open practice to the media yesterday. Head coach Mark Kellogg talked more about the roster turnover for this year and what to expect from his team.
10: Bring in 11 players, I think in an 18-day period, and sign 10 of them. So it was hot and heavy. 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But really, really liked the group we had. You know, we set out to you know, with some goals, I guess, in mind. And obviously, these players we felt really comfortable with, and in the recruiting process, and then throughout the summer so far. We're about to finish our fourth week. They've kind of lived up to everything that we thought they would.
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12: 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Final call for phone calls and texts in steam release. Let's go to Rob on the phones. Hey, Rob, what's your steam?
13: Hey, how you guys doing? Hey, I'm really disappointed in President Trump. he's trying to make a deal with Iran. That is the biggest joke in the world. They would never follow up a peace deal with the United States or any nation on this planet. They're a terrorist country. That's all they know, and that's all they're going to follow. This is the biggest joke and waste of time I've ever saw. Thank you.
12: Rob, you are welcome. Have a great weekend. Let's go to Roberts. Hey, Robert, what's your steam?
14: I'd like to see you, Dave and TJ, when you have Shelley Moore Capito, Jim Justice, Carol Miller, Riley Moore, ask them what they are doing to stop the U.S. debt clock from arriving at $40 trillion. $1 trillion, I've always asked people, how can you describe a trillion of anything to me? And they usually stumble. So I'll give you this. If you were born 11 and a half days ago, you've lived 1,000,000 seconds. If you're 31 and a half years old, you've lived 1,000,000,000 seconds. A trillion seconds is 31,500 years. Multiply that by 40 and see.
12: Have a great. Thank you very much, Robert. Have a great weekend. 800-765-TALK. The phone number. 800-765-8255. You can text us 304-TALK, 304. So let's get more of those text teams in, TJ.
15: I think one-term Patty Moronisi needs a data center in his backyard. Texter says, I hope this Ferris wheel was not built in China. The true locals of Tucker County are fed up with these implants that have formed Tucker United and these other organizations and individuals that move into our communities and want to keep it their mountain playground, says the texter. 304-TALK-304. Why consider raising the retirement age for Social Security? Cut our benefits on people that paid in all their lives. Cut benefits for people that have never paid in, says the texter. Hey, guys, Ethan uses a yellow highlighter to make notes on yellow Post-its, and then he wonders why he can't read them. Ethan leaves the radio on at his apartment so his little dog, Wendell, can listen to Talkline. Little Wendell's ear perks up every time you all mention Lou Wendell pontoon boats. Also, we need to change the name of Randy's Ridge to Maisie's Mountain, says the texter. Let's see here. A couple more. Gotta love how people say hate has no place just before spewing hate and slanderous rhetoric in their texts and their calls.
12: Texter says, guys, I sent this in a Steam release at 11:33 and then again 11:51. Did it not get read? Something wrong? Here's the Steam. Just how big of a mistake did we make in starting the Iran war? Is our proposed deal to end this war even a worse mistake? Certainly not an artful deal. Our original stated goals were regime change and unconditional surrender. Neither of these things is part of our 14-point memorandum of understanding to end the war. Text read. And you will get the final word. Big thanks to the gang today. Sophia on the audio side, intern Mila, and Zach, well, he's been here today. We appreciate that. TJ, relax, rest, read a book, play some golf, enjoy the fam, buddy.
15: Thanks, buddy. See you in a week.
12: All right. We'll be back Monday morning. This is Talk Line on Metro News, the voice of West Virginia.
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16: A new ruling in the Charlie Kirk case on Lisa Brady, Fox News. The judge in Utah just ruling that a prosecutor did violate a gag order by speaking to reporters about the state's case against accused assassin Tyler Robinson.
17: Judge Graff just found one of the Utah County prosecutors, Chris Ballard, in contempt for violating the court's pretrial publicity order. Now, Tyler Robinson's defense was asking for the death penalty to be removed from the case as punishment. But Judge Graff declined, saying it's grossly disproportionate to the misconduct. Instead, Judge Graff said that this is a civil contempt and the state is going to have to pay fees.
16: Fox's Matt Finn. However, the judge cleared the prosecutor's statements about ballistics evidence that had been publicly questioned by the defense, ruling that those statements to the press were narrowly tailored. A former top U.S. official pleads guilty. John Bolton, who served as national security advisor during the first Trump term before later becoming a vocal critic of the president, admits illegally retaining classified information.
18: He shared more than 1,000 pages of information about his day-to-day activities as the National Security Advisor, including information related to the national defense, with two individuals who neither had the security clearances nor the need to know that information.
16: U.S. Attorney Kelly Hayes outside a federal court in Maryland, where Bolton pleaded guilty to a single count under a deal that caps any potential prison time at 5 years. He could also face a fine of more than $2 million. President Trump just accusing Iran of a, quote, foolish violation of a ceasefire agreement, posting about yesterday's attack on a cargo ship in the Strait of Hormuz. The president says Iran shot at least four one-way attack drones at ships, one hitting an upper deck of that cargo ship, three others knocked down by the U.S. America is listening to Fox News.
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25: West Virginia's Public Employees Insurance Agency is reportedly in solid financial shape heading into the end of the fiscal year. The agency's chief financial officer says strong investment returns and lower than expected drug costs have driven a year-to-date surplus for fiscal 2026. PEIA is projected to finish with a surplus of nearly $130 million. An informational open house on one of the transmission line expansions that could affect the Panhandle is set for next week. Our Clint Gage files this report.
26: Transmission line expansions have been in the news cycle lately with open houses and public hearings about a variety of planned projects that could crisscross the Mountain State.
27: Valley North released their maps yesterday. Anyone can go and look at the maps on vltransmission.com, vlvalleylinktransmission.com. And there are little route segments all over Jefferson County and parts of Berkeley, like Bunker Hill, Glengarry, Jaredstown. It's all concentrated in that area. And there are all these different options of where they could put this thing.
26: Karen Newman is an advisor to numerous groups around the country, but lives in the Eastern Panhandle and is active with organizations like Jefferson County Volt and WADI, or West Virginia Against Transmission Line Injustice. She talked about some of the planned transmission line projects that could be coming to the Eastern Panhandle.
27: The new transmission line, the Valley North Project, will take a new 200-foot wide right-of-way on any property it crosses. Nothing can remain in that right-of-way. So if you have a, not just your home, but a barn, a shed, a pool, your kids' play equipment, whatever is in there has to go. And they're going to take all the trees down to the bare earth to put that transmission line in there. These towers will be enormous. Maybe as much as 200 feet tall. Some of the structures they've shown us have four giant guy wires holding them up. So the footprint of these things gets enormous when you have all these guy wires.
26: There's an open house planned from 4 to 7:30 p.m. Tuesday, June 30th, at the Student Center at Shepherd University on King Street in Shepherdstown about the Valley Link Transmission Line project. And those representing the Power Line Transmission Project have said recently on Talkline that the transmission line expansion is necessary to shore up the grid.
25: For the Panhandle News Network, I'm Marcia Kovalik.
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28: Here is your Panhandle News Network forecast. This afternoon, expect mostly cloudy skies with high humidity and a chance of a thunderstorm reaching a high of 84. Tonight will remain humid with periods of rain and the possibility of another thunderstorm with a low of 65. With your Panhandle News Network forecast, I'm meteorologist Joe Lundberg.

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7: Hi, everyone. Welcome back to the show on a Friday. It was 1 year ago that there was a lot of rain in West Virginia, and there was some trouble on the turnpike. People got stuck, and it's a night that Chuck Smith had only been on the job as the director there at the Turnpike Authority for, what, like 6 or 7 days, Chuck?
8: Yeah, that's correct, Amanda.
7: I felt like it was appropriate to bring you back on 1 year later to talk more about it. Thanks for joining us on Metro News Midday.
8: Thank you very much. Thank you for having me. I appreciate the opportunity to talk.
7: Well, thank you. We're glad, and we know how busy the turnpike is, especially this time of year. But when severe weather hits, it is a spot that we all kind of like, you know, tense up about. I want to ask you, you know, at that time, people were stuck. There were some really some issues with communication or lack thereof. And I want to ask you how you guys have made some changes over the last year.
8: Oh, wow. Where do I start? been a lot. You know, over the past year, we focused on three main priorities here at the Turnpike. Number one is safety. Number two is customer service. And number three is our long-term sustainability. We strengthen our roadway safety efforts and our incident response. We've improved how customers interact with our tolling and payment systems, and we're continuing to invest our toll dollars back into the system. Keep in mind, you know, we receive absolutely zero tax dollars. Your tax dollars don't pay for the roadway systems here. It's all through the tolls. And, you know, in doing so, we've also upgraded our travel plaza experiences. We're continuing to do that. We're building more.

0: more modern and accountable organization that's focused on performance and service. Amanda, at the end of the day, it's about making sure that people get home safely and they feel proud of their turnpike and where they go.
1: It is a place, you know, everybody has a story of the West Virginia Turnpike. I'm, you know, from Northeast Ohio, and I can't tell you how many people drive through here that I, you know, all the time. They'll just let me know, like, they're driving through or whatever. I mean, we're a destination as far as, like, if people are heading to the beach or wherever they're, you know, they might be traveling. That's, everybody knows the West Virginia Turnpike, and you want it to have the best reputation as possible.
0: Absolutely. You know, this is an area of West Virginia that people can take pride in. You know, this, like I say, this is not taxpayer funded. This is the people that use the road pay for the road. And realistically, 75% of our tolls come from out-of-state travelers and commercial traffic. Mm-hmm. You know, so, you know, little limited investments that we actually make personally as a West Virginian, you know, just driving the road every once in a while, those go a really long way to help provide for a stable transportation system for our state.
1: Chuck, one of the things we talked about a year ago was the fact that there were, like, drains that were clogged and things like that, and they were hard to locate and come by. What kind of improvements have you made there?
0: Oh, just on the maintenance end alone, you know, we're constantly inspection prone as far as our bridges and roadways and drainage systems. We're relining culverts as we need to, or replacing them if we have to. But it's a constant ongoing process of preventive maintenance is what it comes down to. You know, and through that, we're ensuring that, you know, safety for our customers is what it comes down. That's the bottom line.
2: Hey, Chuck, it's Dave Allen. Thank you for joining us on the show today. And I know as we head into the 4th of July weekend next year, I mean, or next week, rather, I mean, you're going to quadruple the amount of traffic on that road. And the fact that the 4th of July is actually, you know, on a weekend is going to add to it. You got people heading to the beach. You got people coming home to West Virginia to spend time with their loved ones during the holiday. How are you guys getting prepared for that?
0: Manpower. That's the only way you can say it. Yeah, it's increased traffic presence for our state police, trying to remind people to slow down. It's increased maintenance people trying to get roads clear, get them in the best shape possible. You know, really our summer, our crunch time runs from Labor Day to Memorial Day. You know, that's when traffic picks up the heaviest. Now, obviously, the holiday traffics are the worst. So it's just a matter of slowing people down and trying to take all precautions we can to alert them to that, to drive safe out there and be careful. You know, some people compare that to the Indianapolis Speedway when they're driving down the turnpike. You know, everybody starts going faster and faster as they go down the hill, and they get to the turn and realize, oh, I got to turn left now. Yeah, that's not easy to do in those situations. But, you know, if you can just remind people to slow down, that's the biggest thing we can do.
2: And if I could give our listeners a little bit of advice, don't ask me how I know. Slow down when going through the toll booths, or else you might get a nice little letter in the mail with a warning that says, again, happened to a friend of mine, I'll leave it at that, who got a nice letter in the mail about not slowing down enough when going through the toll booths. Not mentioning any names, but his name rhymes with Dave Allen. Just saying, slow down when you go through the toll booths.
0: Absolutely. You know, a lot of people don't realize that. They're used to going through the gantries that the other states have, where there's actually not a person in a booth collecting money or standing there monitoring. So please slow down. Speed limit through those areas is like 5 miles an hour through the toll booth itself. And over the past year, we had 40 strikes on our toll booth, you know, people getting hit inside the toll booth. You know, that's not acceptable.
2: Yeah.
0: People need to pay attention to what they're doing. So the purpose of the letters is just to remind them to slow down. There's people's lives at stake.
2: Well, it worked with me, Chuck. I'll tell you, it 100% worked with me.
1: Chuck,
0: thank you. I appreciate it.
1: Speaking of that, we know that one of your employees, and people might know him because we've had him on the program to talk about, he caught that huge trout. He set the record for the tiger trout. He was one of your employees, John Terry, who's from Gallagher. He was one of the people that was injured by one of those strikes. How's he doing?
0: Yeah, and ironically, that's not the first time he's been hit in the toll booth. That's
1: oh my goodness!
0: Time. But yeah, it's like lightning strike. You know, you didn't think you'd get hit twice, but you know, fate has it that it was his choice in his time again. But luckily, he's okay. And yeah. That's the biggest thing is he's safe and he's healthy and he's going to be fine. So
1: he and his wife are just
0: went out to him.
1: For sure, he and his wife are just very, very sweet. As we head into this upcoming holiday weekend, I would imagine, how are you guys preparing? Because obviously the volume on the turnpike is going to be, you know, at some serious levels.
0: Yeah, it's manpower. Like I said, you know, we're bringing in extra toll workers. They'll be working double duty or double shifts or whatever we need to do to keep the traffic moving as quickly as possible. We'll have flaggers out in place when it gets heavy. You know, the one thing about our toll plazas, there's kind of flexible a little bit to where if the traffic is heavy heading south compared to north, we can adjust some of the lanes to where they alter their direction so we can get more people going in one direction than coming the other way. But, you know, we'll just keep plugging away at it and get people through as quickly as possible and try to keep them as safe as we can and remind them that I do want to take a moment. If they do break down or something on the turnpike, we'll be there quickly as soon as we can to take care of you and help you get you the assistance that you need.
1: And Chuck, that's awesome. One more thing. Where should people like find the best communication from you all other than like signs?
0: Well, we've got our road signs are up there. Mm-hmm. Our website is out, obviously, wbturnpike.com. We have Facebook and Twitter presence, or X presence, whatever you call it now. please check us out on the website. Check us out on our social media. We'll try to keep the post out to alert people that if traffic slows down if there's a road blockage or something, mm-hmm. We'll send out text message alerts or whatever and post things on the social media as quickly as possible to keep them informed.
1: Well, Chuck, thanks for joining us on The Last Second. We appreciate it. And I hope you have a wonderful holiday.
0: Well, no problem.
1: Thank you.
0: Too, and enjoy your summer.
1: Thank you. Talk soon. We're going to take a break. We're back in just a minute.
3: We'll be right back. This is Metro News Midday. 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
11: Basketball already on the mind in Morgantown as West Virginia University women's basketball had their first open practice to the media yesterday. Head coach Mark Kellogg talked more about the roster turnover for this year and what to expect from his team.
12: Bring in 11 players, I think in an 18-day period, and sign 10 of them. So it was hot and heavy. That was a little hectic, a little stressful, and, you know, in certain situations. But really, really liked the group we had. We set out to with some goals, I guess, in mind, and obviously these players we felt really comfortable with, and in the recruiting process, and then throughout the summer so far. We're about to finish our fourth week. They've kind of lived up to everything that we thought they would.
11: With sports, I'm Parker Stone.
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1: 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Also coming up in just a little bit, the West Virginia Film Commission is celebrating a milestone, and that will mean good things for people across the state of West Virginia. We'll explain in
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13: This is a Fox News alert, a wildfire mistrial. I'm Lisa Brady. A federal judge in Los Angeles just declaring a mistrial in the case against a man accused of starting what would later become the deadly Palisades wildfire in L.A. The jury deadlocked yesterday.
14: This morning, the judge spoke to each of the individual jurors. She found out that 10 wanted to vote not guilty, 2 wanted to go guilty, and they were unwilling to move on the arson charge and starting this fire that destroyed all this property.
13: Fox's William Lajeunesse. The defense argued there was no physical evidence and that fireworks sparked a New Year's Eve fire that wasn't fully doused and days later resurfaced as the Palisades Inferno, fanned by gusty winds. Prosecutors said the suspect's digital records suggests he hates the rich, glorifies fire, and was the only person near the original fire's location. Federal prosecutors just confirming they plan to retry him. President Trump calls it a foolish violation in a post accusing Iran of violating a ceasefire agreement by launching 4 attack drones in the Strait of Hormuz yesterday, one damaging a cargo ship, 3 others knocked down by the U.S. For now, a 60-day window remains open to work on a peace deal. A former Trump official turned critic of the president admits mishandling classified information.
15: Former National Security Advisor John Bolton pleaded guilty to a single count of illegally holding on to classified information as part of a plea deal with federal prosecutors. He is set to be sentenced on October 28th and could face as much as 5 years in prison, though the agreement with the Justice Department may help avoid any jail time. Bolton was charged last year with 18 counts of retaining and disseminating classified information, including journal notes he shared with family members as he wrote a memoir.
13: Fox's Jared Halpern just getting word of another arrest in connection with a plot to attack a UFC White House event earlier this month. A 20-year-old Chicago man, the 8th suspect, facing charges. 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
21: 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It allows residents, businesses, and visitors to receive important emergency notifications directly to their phones, email, or devices. Those alerts could include severe weather warnings, evacuation notices, road closures, or other critical information affecting the community. 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Barring a lightning storm, Jefferson County Parks and Rec says fireworks tonight are a go. Here's Jefferson County Parks and Rec Director Jennifer Myers.
2: Fireworks this year is on Friday, June 26th. Of course, it's at Sam Michaels Park. This is the 20th year for fireworks at Sam Michaels Park. Kind of a big year for Jefferson County Parks and Rec and our community, as well as, you know, the 250th for the country as well. So it's kind of cool to be able to celebrate both of those.
21: They have released a list of answers to frequently asked questions on their social media. Fireworks are planned for tonight. Gates open at 6. There will be music on the stage leading up to the fireworks, which are planned for around 9:20 at night. The location, Sam Michaels Park. Parking and admission are free, although they will accept donations at the gates to help offset the cost. They note they have been, quote, tirelessly watching the weather closely, end quote. They say they are aware of there are possibilities for rain, but they intend to move forward. When the fireworks enter the park, large portions of Sam Michaels Park will be closed, including the main entrance road. If there is lightning in the area or other conditions that make it unsafe, they reserve the right to postpone or cancel. No pets are allowed due to the larger-than-usual crowd sizes and loud noises. And there will be some impacts to traffic on area roads, particularly when the celebration is winding down. As the weather could alter plans in real time, Jennifer Myers says the best way to keep informed is to go to their social media. More news anytime at PanhandleNewsNetwork.com. 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
19: Here is your Panhandle News Network forecast. This afternoon, expect mostly cloudy skies with high humidity and a chance of a thunderstorm reaching a high of 84. Tonight will remain humid with periods of rain and the possibility of another thunderstorm with a low of 67. With your Panhandle News Network forecast, I'm meteorologist Joe Lundberg.

0: been nice to see, you know, the whole regional scene has really popped up, you know. So Pittsburgh, I work with Don Keyser a lot in the Pittsburgh film office. And when we get a big production, like we had the Disney and 20th Century Fox pilot reboot, Prison Break, the TV series at the Moundsville Prison last summer.
1: Right.
0: And, you know, and the interesting thing, you know, so they really helped us, Don and, you know, Pittsburgh Film Office really helped us bring, you know, it was a really big production. And so, you know, you're talking about 400 people, you know, 200 and some actors and like huge amount of crew. So, you know, so it really helps like when we, you know, kind of have to call on our neighbors and get everybody, sometimes it's all hands on deck, you know, when you get a massive production. So that's the kind of fun thing, is that it's been a great cross-pollination and working with, you know, all our five border states, you know, to make sure that we got great crew, and continuing to do like a lot of workshops and stuff too, to make sure everybody in state has a chance to do this as a career, right?
1: Yes, absolutely. Well, we're so glad that you're able to spread the word. Thank you. Come back. And I'm gonna keep bugging you about what you said. So there you go.
0: We'll do.
1: All right.
0: Yeah. And we have a couple little homegrown movies that are happening too, including one that's written by the late, great Kenny Bass. So
1: wow.
0: Really excited about that production called Last Winter's Note. So Jen Ogren's doing that on the weekends here this summer.
2: I'm actually very familiar with that one. They reached out to me a couple of weeks ago, and don't want to let too much out here, but there's going to be, there's going to be a segment filmed, at least if everything goes according to plan, in the very studio, Miss Barron, that you and I are sitting in right now.
1: Okay, well, there you go. Jeez.
2: Yeah, that's the plan anyway. So, Dave, as always, we appreciate you being here. Thanks a lot.
0: Yeah, thanks a bunch, and have all your listeners reach out and connect with us, and really appreciate that.
2: I appreciate it, man. Thanks a lot. We'll take a break. Mark Curtis coming up.
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5: Welcome back to Metro News Midday on a Friday. It's time to check in with Dr. Mark Curtis. He is our political analyst, and he joins us now with more on his column, the Sunday Political Brunch. Marky Mark, thanks for being here.
6: No problem. Good afternoon.
5: Good afternoon. I know you have some work ahead of you today, as you've got an update on the situation with John Bolton. He pleaded guilty today.
6: Yeah, the former national security advisor, a one-time close friend of President Trump's. Now they're bitter enemies. But anyway, he pled guilty of one count of withholding classified documents. He was charged with 18 counts. The deal is, at least the deal proposed, is that he does not spend any time in prison, and he pays a $2.25 million fine. But the judge, who will sentence him in October, is not bound by that agreement. He could still go to prison.
5: And this is basically admitted to sending some classified information, in the most layman's terms. He emailed it to his wife and daughter, is what he pled to? Okay.
6: Yeah, and he took some of it home, and then he used some of it to write a book, and then a second book. Both books were critical, highly critical of the Trump administration, and it just raised a red flag. You know, he claims that he's being targeted, weaponized, so to speak, by the Justice Department, but everybody else says that, too.
5: There you go.
7: Looking at the way that you spell out your column here, you have peace with Iran. The first thing I thought of was the Megadeth song, Peace Sells, But Who's Buying? But peace with Iran, question mark, Mark?
6: Yeah, especially the question mark. Underscore that, because already today Iranian drone has hit a British oil tanker in the Strait of Hormuz. It's not a military vessel. It's a private civilian vessel. Did some damage, but I understand there were no injuries. And then the U.S. shot down three Iranian drones in the area. So fragile peace is the word here. You know, the U.S. wants Iran to end its nuclear program. The U.S. wants the Strait of Hormuz opened. And so this is at a very, again, the word fragile, standstill.
5: All right. I'd like to talk about a time when you were probably a little like red in the face, but also now have a great story to tell years later. Alan Greenspan died this week. He was 100 years old, but he survived being knocked down by you.
6: Yeah, I only met him one time. I knew his wife, Andrea Mitchell, the NBC correspondent, fairly well. I was a reporter in D.C. for 6 years. Every year they would have a summer press picnic on the South Lawn of the White House. He'd go and have beers and brats and hot dogs and whatever with the president and the White House staff. It was a lot of fun. Anyway, I left that event early because I had to get home. And I'm running down the sidewalk, but I'm yelling to a friend of mine who's behind me. So I'm running forward, but looking and yelling backward. And all of a sudden, I felt this huge thud. And I look, and here are two people. I bowled over two people, and they're lying on the ground. It's Federal Reserve Chairman Alan Greenspan and Andrea Mitchell, his wife. They were really upset, and they were cursing me, and there was just, and I helped them get up and said, I'm really sorry. And then I looked at Alan Greenspan, and I said, please, sir, whatever you do, please don't raise interest rates over this incident.
7: They raise interest rates and call it the Mark Curtis effect. Last hour.
5: Did he laugh?
6: They laughed. They kind of chuckled. They kind of groaned and said, you know, please, please be more careful next time. I'll do a tease for our next show or whatever our next show. I also knocked down two other famous people in my lifetime, one of the smallest people on earth and one of the largest. That's the tease. We won't tell you who they are today, but circle back with me on this.
7: Well, we'll be on the air doing the show next Friday, July 3rd. And sometimes on the day of it's a holiday or going into a holiday, sometimes you could struggle, you know, to get people on the air. So maybe we'll do an entire segment on people that Mark Curtis have knocked down. How's that?
6: I'll tease it by saying you're a big fan of pro wrestling, and so am I.
7: If you tell me that you knocked down Andre the Giant, that's another story for another time. Last hour we had on Chuck Smith, we were talking about some things on the Turnpike. Are we going to see West Virginia like toll booths, West Virginia Turnpike like toll booths on the Strait of Hormuz now?
6: I don't know. I think that would be a bad idea. But you never know. Hey, if you've got to raise revenue, you got to find a way to raise revenue.
5: All right, you got to do what you got to do. Mark, tell everybody where they can read your column.
6: Okay, it's patch.com, and there's a tab that says Across America Patch. Click on that. It drops every Sunday at 6 a.m.
5: And some of the other things you can read about: a mixed bag of Trump court wins and losses. New York rejects a Kennedy. More on the New York primary results. And you can go in depth on the topic, the night I knocked down Alan Greenspan. It's all ready for you. And Mark, we just always love talking with you. Thank you. It's always eclectic.
6: Okay, thanks. Happy weekend.
5: You too.
7: Indeed. We're ready for it. We'll take a break. We'll wrap up this hour after this.
4: We'll be right back. This is Metro News Midday. Metro News, the voice of West Virginia.
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18: Basketball already on the mind in Morgantown as West Virginia University women's basketball had their first open practice to the media yesterday. Head coach Mark Kellogg talked more about the roster turnover for this year and what to expect from his team.
19: 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So it was hot and heavy. That was a little hectic, a little stressful, and, you know, in certain situations. But really, really liked the group we had. You know, we set out to, you know, with some goals, I guess, in mind. And obviously these players we felt really comfortable with and in the recruiting process. And then throughout the summer so far, we're about to finish our fourth week. They've kind of lived up to everything that we thought they would.
18: With sports, I'm Parker Stone.
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7: 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Dave Allen, 13 News, and tonight live anchor Amanda Barron alongside me. Coming up next hour, talking a little sports with Daniel Woods. Also, we'll get to Open Line West Virginia. 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
5: 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The Class Quad A All-State Baseball list is there, so you can check that out, along with all of Jeff's coverage and the team's coverage of the 2016 flooding. We were so happy to talk with Terry Boswell today. Of course, she lost her sister, Sandy, in the 2016 floods, and she just said that it's so important to her to continue to talk about her and say her name and make sure that she's remembered. Also, keep in mind that search continues for the Richwood woman who's been missing for over a week. The Richwood Volunteer Fire Department, alongside state police, they're working on that one. So you can read more about that and see what you can, how you might be able to contribute to that effort, as 150 volunteers are, you know, stepping up to the plate to be a part of this search. That'll do it for this week for me on Metro News Midday.
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20: The jury is deadlocked. I'm Lisa Brady, Fox News. So a judge in L.A. declares a mistrial in the federal arson case against Jonathan Rinderknecht, the man accused of starting a New Year's Eve fire that days later grew into the devastating Palisades wildfire. This juror just telling reporters the way some evidence was presented was misleading, including surveillance camera footage.
21: I didn't realize that that camera was like still shots. I thought it was a video. So that really like changed my decision, because how can you, when you have gaps of time, know what happened in between that time? Is impossible.
20: 10 jurors wanted to acquit. 2 said guilty. The defense blamed fireworks and pointed to a lack of physical evidence. Prosecutors argued the suspect's digital footprint, including fire-related searches, were enough for a conviction. They plan to retry him. Just getting word that Wednesday's double earthquakes in Venezuela are now blamed for more than 900 deaths, with more than 3,000 injured, confirmed by the National Assembly president as search and rescue efforts continue. Also just getting reports of a new ransom note in the search for Nancy Guthrie, claiming to have video from possibly the last day of her life with the main kidnapper.
22: He also says that he has names, addresses, phone numbers of the kidnappers. He says that if he gets a Bitcoin, he will deliver, as he puts it, on a silver platter.
20: That's TMZ's Harvey Levin in a video TMZ posted after receiving the note in an email.
23: TMZ believes they have gotten emails from this person before, citing a Bitcoin address matching a previous email, which has not been reported publicly.
20: Fox's Natalie Chuck. TMZ says the new email has been turned over to the FBI. Secretary of State Marco Rubio just announcing a framework agreement between Israel and Lebanon, where Israel keeps fighting Iran-backed Hezbollah. Iran wants a full Israeli withdrawal. 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
29: West Virginia's Public Employees Insurance Agency is reportedly in solid financial shape heading into the end of the fiscal year. The agency's chief financial officer says strong investment returns and lower than expected drug costs have driven a year-to-date surplus for fiscal 2026. PEIA is projected to finish with a surplus of nearly $130 million. an informational open house on one of the transmission line expansions that could affect the Panhandle is set for next week. Our Clint Gage files this report.
0: Transmission line expansions have been in the news cycle lately with open houses and public hearings about a variety of planned projects that could crisscross the Mountain State.
1: Valley North released their maps yesterday. Anyone can go and look at the maps on vltransmission.com, vlvalleylinktransmission.com. And there are little route segments all over Jefferson County and parts of Berkeley, like Bunker Hill, Glengarry, Jaredstown. It's all concentrated in that area. And there are all these different options of where they could put this thing.
0: Karen Newman is an advisor to numerous groups around the country, but lives in the Eastern Panhandle and is active with organizations like Jefferson County Volt and WADI, or West Virginia Against Transmission Line Injustice. She talked about some of the planned transmission line projects that could be coming to the Eastern Panhandle.
1: The new transmission line, the Valley North Project, will take a new 200-foot wide right-of-way on any property it crosses. Nothing can remain in that right-of-way. So if you have a, not just your home, but a barn, a shed, a pool, your kids' play equipment, whatever is in there has to go. And they're going to take all the trees down to the bare earth to put that transmission line in there. These towers will be enormous. Maybe as much as 200 feet tall. Some of the structures they've shown us have four giant guy wires holding them up. So the footprint of these things gets enormous when you have all these guy wires.
0: There's an open house planned from 4 to 7:30 p.m. Tuesday, June 30th, at the Student Center at Shepherd University on King Street in Shepherdstown about the Valley Link Transmission Line project. And those representing the Power Line Transmission Project have said recently on Talkline that the transmission line expansion is necessary to shore up the grid.
29: For the Panhandle News Network, I'm Marcia Kovalik.
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3: Here is your Panhandle News Network forecast. This afternoon, expect mostly cloudy skies with high humidity and a chance of a thunderstorm reaching a high of 84. Tonight will remain humid with periods of rain and the possibility of another thunderstorm with a low of 67. With your Panhandle News Network forecast, I'm meteorologist Joe Lundberg.

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5: 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I thought I just missed a giant sports story here when we had Daniel Woods in to talk about the sports blitz. Picking up my phone and perusing social media, there were reports that the iconic number 72 for the Chicago Bears, William the Refrigerator Perry, had passed. Little search finds out that apparently that is not true, that he has not passed. He has had a bunch of health issues, I think, including having to have I want to say maybe he had a leg amputated at one time or something like that. I don't know, but apparently that the reports, what I'm reading right now, the reports of William the Refrigerator Perry, the star of that lauded 1985 Bears team that many people think was the greatest defense ever assembled in the history of the NFL, certainly among Super Bowl teams. William the Refrigerator Perry, not dead, still living, according to reports. It is coming up on 2:30. It's Open Line West Virginia on the way after the break. 1-800-765-TALK or text 304-TALK-304. It's Metro News Midday.

0: I'm not either, but I'm counting on you in a minute.
1: All right, never hurts to try, Robert. I appreciate your phone call. Have a great weekend. Thanks a lot. Tex says, what a joke Morrissey's party is going to be. I'll be at Regatta, says the texter. Well, again, you do you, and you can do both. Or do neither if you want. I don't care. Tex says, politics at its worst, a county commissioner being named to head up the state's largest ambulance service authority. Terrible. Well, reference to Kanawha County. Appreciate the text. And again, we had the Kanawha County Commission President Ben Salango on the show yesterday. In case you aren't aware of what's going on, it was a lead story early this morning at WVMetroNews.com. And it has to do with there's a serious issues with the ambulance authority, ambulance service here in Kanawha County. And it really, it's come to light with several incidents. Of course, you know, the Justice for John Lucas, and I'm sure even, no matter where you live, you know the situation where the gentleman was struck by an ambulance, drugged down the road a few miles, ended up dying because of that. The ambulance being driven by two young people, one of those, I think that was 19. Charges, there's going to be a trial coming up, I think, in August in Kanawha County. And that kind of, I guess, put a little spotlight on the ambulance service. This is an organization that's operating with a $3 million deficit. And you just can't keep, just kind of like what Robert said just now about the national debt, you just can't keep operating that way, okay? And so there was a meeting held, just catch everybody up, there was a meeting held yesterday that went into executive session. And County Commission President Ben Salango is now the director there, he was kind of head of the board, I should say. And he named Kanawha County Commissioner Lance Wheeler to be the new director of the ambulance authority. Now, so because of that, Mr. Wheeler had to resign as county commissioner. Editor's note here, he was not going to, he's up this year anyway, and he's not running for re-election because he's running for state senate. You know, he'll be in the general primary, You can tell it's the end of the day on Friday. He'll be in the general in November, I should say. And a lot of people, they had an acting director, longtime employee of the ambulance service authority, Jason Sergeant. He's not going anywhere. He's just kind of being transitioned into another role. And, you know, perusing social media, a lot of people make comments like that. And again, I appreciate your text. I really do. I applaud the move, and I'll tell you why. Because Jason Sergeant, who I just met for the first time a month or so ago, interviewed him, seemed like a great guy, very qualified. He's a longtime employee there. He knows the ins and outs of that. However, when you have an operation that is bleeding money to the tune of $3 million, a $3 million deficit, I and many other people feel that you need to have somebody in that particular role to serve as an accountant. And people were asking online, I saw, you know, what kind of qualifications does Lance Wheeler have? You know, was he an EMT? I heard somebody else say this. I don't think they need an EMT. They need an accountant. And that's the role that he's still commissioner until July 1st, but that's the role that Lance Wheeler is going to serve over that. And Jason Sergeant, who was the interim director, is going to continue the operations, the actual nuts and bolts of the emergency care. Appreciate the text, but I think it was a good move on my part. Text says, need more callers like Robert. Great shows this week. Have a good one, Dave. I appreciate it. Radio shows in general don't get many callers anymore because everybody prefers to text, but hey, the phone still works. 1-800-765-TALK or text 304-TALK-304. With that, we'll wrap it up and come back after this.
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10: Basketball already on the mind in Morgantown as West Virginia University women's basketball had their first open practice to the media yesterday. 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
11: Bring in 11 players, I think in an 18-day period, and sign 10 of them. So it was hot and heavy. 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You know, we set out to, you know, with some goals, I guess, in mind. And obviously these players we felt really comfortable with and in the recruiting process. And then throughout the summer so far, we're about to finish our fourth week. They've kind of lived up to everything that we thought they would.
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1: Welcome back to the show. 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Look who's here, ladies and gentlemen. He was Miss Lake Placid, New York, 1963. It's Dave Weekly.
12: That's right. And it's good to be here.
1: Now I've started something. It started. Now I've got to come up with a different title for you every day. So,
12: you're
1: looking at me going, you don't need to do that, Dave.
12: No, you don't need to do that.
1: You don't need to do that.
12: So you don't want to do like a review of the Supergirl movie?
1: Well, that would require that I see the Supergirl
12: movie. I know. They say the Supergirl movie needs to make about a third of $1 billion mm-hmm. to get their money back. You think they're going to make it? It's going to be tight.
1: Maybe.
12: I don't know.
1: I mean, look, if you want to come in here, you and I were talking Andy Griffith there, because I think you talked about it on your show yesterday.
12: We were
1: talking about that during the break and all this other stuff. If you want to go talk about that stuff, you want to talk about the NFL of the 70s and 80s, you want to talk old school wrestling, I'm your guy. You know, you want to talk about any modern movie, whatever the kids are doing today, I ain't that guy.
12: I just passed Steve Bishop from V100. He is the man when it comes to the Andy Griffith Show.
1: Oh, is he? Is he?
12: Yes.
1: Well, he's from North Carolina,
12: yes.
1: So that makes sense.
12: Yeah, I know a little bit about it.
1: All right, what you got?
12: We're talking about, are there certain foods that you eat on certain days of the week?
1: I've already responded to that.
12: You did?
1: Yes. And you know my routine, because you even asked me about it. Every Friday night, my wife and I either get takeout, Mexican or pizza.
12: There you go.
1: And to the point that Weekly's actually looked at me and said, well, it's tonight Mexican or pizza night. So I've already responded. I've already done my part.
12: That's the question. That's the question.
1: Those guys coming up with Hotline and many of these same Metro News stations. Have a great weekend. See you Monday. Till then, have fun and love somebody.
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14: A first step toward peace. I'm Lisa Brady, Fox News. That's how Secretary of State Marco Rubio is describing a new trilateral agreement between the U.S., Israel, and Lebanon. It's a framework deal after talks in Washington and months of conflict between Israel and Iran-backed Hezbollah militants in Lebanon.
15: The people of Lebanon have suffered tremendously now for decades as a result of outside interference in their affairs, of countries trying to use the country as a launch pad for attacks. And this is not what the people of Lebanon want. And that's not what they deserve.
14: Iran has been pushing for a full Israeli withdrawal from Lebanon while testing its own ceasefire deal with the U.S. President Trump says Iran did violate that ceasefire with a drone attack that hit a cargo ship in the Strait of Hormuz, as he defends the memorandum of understanding that launched 60 days of talks and the decision to attack Iran in February.
16: So we got to stop them from having a nuclear weapon, because you want to see problems? Let a crazy country have a nuclear weapon. You'll see problems like you've never seen before.
14: Despite the conflict's ripple effects, the president just telling a Faith and Freedom Coalition event his second-term economy will be better than the first. Former National Security Advisor turned Trump critic John Bolton pleads guilty to illegally retaining classified material. He could still face up to 5 years in prison under a plea deal that also caps a possible fine at more than $2 million. Bolton had been charged with multiple counts of retaining and disseminating classified information, including journal notes shared with family members as he wrote a memoir. A judge just ordering the man accused of starting a fire that became the Palisades fire in L.A. to remain in custody until an October retrial. This after a mistrial was declared with jurors deadlocked, one of them telling reporters,
17: "I'm not saying, I don't think there was enough evidence to say he started the first fire."
14: But even if he had, she argues others' negligence contributed to the Palisades fire. 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
19: The Morgan County Office of Emergency Services, the county's 911 system, and county government have announced the implementation of Smart 911 as Morgan County's official public emergency alert system. It allows residents, businesses, and visitors to receive important emergency notifications directly to their phones, email, or devices. Those alerts could include severe weather warnings, evacuation notices, road closures, or other critical information affecting the community. Read more about how to sign up at the Morgan County WV911 Facebook page. Barring a lightning storm, Jefferson County Parks and Rec says fireworks tonight are a go. Here's Jefferson County Parks and Rec Director Jennifer Myers.
20: Fireworks this year is on Friday, June 26th. Of course, it's at Sam Michaels Park. This is the 20th year for fireworks at Sam Michaels Park. Kind of a big year for Jefferson County Parks and Rec and our community, as well as, you know, the 250th for the country as well. So it's kind of cool to be able to celebrate both of those.
19: They have released a list of answers to frequently asked questions on their social media. Fireworks are planned for tonight. Gates open at 6. There will be music on the stage leading up to the fireworks, which are planned for around 9:20 at night. The location, Sam Michaels Park. Parking and admission are free, although they will accept donations at the gates to help offset the cost. They note they have been, quote, tirelessly watching the weather closely, end quote. They say they are aware there are possibilities for rain, but they intend to move forward. When the fireworks enter the park, large portions of Sam Michaels Park will be closed, including the main entrance road. If there is lightning in the area or other conditions that make it unsafe, they reserve the right to postpone or cancel. No pets are allowed due to the larger-than-usual crowd sizes and loud noises. And there will be some impacts to traffic on area roads, particularly when the celebration is winding down. As the weather could alter plans in real time, Jennifer Myers says the best way to keep informed is to go to their social media. More news anytime at PanhandleNewsNetwork.com. 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
21: Here is your Panhandle News Network forecast. This afternoon, expect mostly cloudy skies with high humidity and a chance of a thunderstorm, reaching a high of 84. Tonight will remain humid with periods of rain and the possibility of another thunderstorm with a low of 67. With your Panhandle News Network forecast, I'm meteorologist Joe Lundberg.

0: West Virginia Metro News, I'm Jeff Jenkins. The National Weather Service has now extended the number of counties under a flood watch, and the time of the watch has been extended. The watch began this afternoon, stretches through Saturday evening. The counties under the watch now stretch from Marshall County in the north to the southern coalfields. Read more at WVMetroNews.com. As the week continues, we wrap up our remembrance of coverage of the 2016 floods. We caught up with a former Summersville business owner who helped run hot meals to shelters.
1: Aaron Maloney was the owner of Maloney's Pub in Summersville on June 23rd, 2016. He remembered thinking on the day of the floods that he had never seen anything quite like it. He didn't live in a flood zone, though, and correctly suspected that if things were as bad as they were where he lived, what was it like elsewhere in Nicholas County and beyond? The damage he found out was catastrophic, but he did remember being inspired by the numerous out-of-state volunteers he saw in his pub.
2: And it just seemed like there was new people all the time coming in to help from out of state.
1: That includes a surprise visit from Gilmore Girls star Scott Patterson. In many ways, the combination of generosity and unity are what he remembers most of a time when tragedy struck his home county and his home state. I'm Alex Wiederspiel reporting WVMetroNews.com.
0: U.S. Attorney for Northern West Virginia Matt Harvey will honor Freedom 250 hometown hero Air National Guard Staff Sergeant Andrew Wolf during a private ceremony tomorrow at the Berkeley County Sheriff's Office in Martinsburg. You're listening to Metro News. For 40 years, the voice
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5: We've got a couple of teams from China who've come to West Virginia, a couple of teams from India. We've got a team from Canada that's come here.
0: The American Society of Civil Engineers 2026 Civil Engineering Student Championships are underway through Sunday. From the Metro News Anchor Desk, I'm Jeff Jenkins.
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8: All right, welcome back to the show. 26 minutes till the hour. Hey, a little bit later on in the half hour, we will get into the follow-up file. We will also play Buy or Sell. That'll be coming up at 4:06. Pat Strader's got Beer Friday. That'll be happening at 4:33. Oh, Brad Howe's back on the show. Brad will be here at 5:06. Oh, score France. They ring the bell again. Another goal for France. They now lead Norway 3-1. 33rd minute of their game in the World Cup. Aristotle Jones, sounds good, West Virginia, at 5:33. Coop, we put up the bat signal for Kim Wilson of the fabulous Thunderbirds. And his timing isn't fabulous.
9: Not yet. We had a little couple of miscommunications on this, but I thought we had it nailed down here. So we'll see what happens.
8: We thought we were friends with him. You know, here's what we need to do in the future. When we have these entertainment types that are supposed to be on the show, if they don't make slot, and for one, things happen.
9: Sure, absolutely.
8: Now, life happens, right?
9: Busy, famous people. Well, sure.
8: They're busy people, and they're doing a favor for us. But here's what we need to do in the future. When somebody doesn't make slot from the world of entertainment, I need to give you my

0: Payoff pitch is swung on and driven high and deep into left field. It is off the top of the wall and out of here. Caleb Durbin says adios. A two-run homer. And the Red Sox have erupted and they lead it 4-2.
1: Well, they have made Schlittler work. He has great stuff tonight, but they have really extended him.
2: Four runs allowed by Schlittler, the most in an inning in his career.
3: The Red Sox charter from Denver didn't get back to Boston until 6 a.m. yesterday morning, but they still responded with one of their best wins of the year. Finally from San Francisco, after the Giants walked it off against the A's on Wednesday, the Athletics turned the tables last night. They scored four runs with two outs in the ninth, and they rallied for a 9-6 win over the Giants. After the A's regained the lead, Mac Muncy tacked on with a two RBI single.
4: Just a fantastic job by this A's lineup to remain resilient after a couple tough losses.
5: And he will fist this shallow left, dropping fast, and it gets down. Heim scores. Butler scores. Max Muncy gives the A's the insurance they needed.
3: All right, that's it for The Sound of Sports. A quick break, and we'll get into the follow-up file in just a moment.
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0: All right, welcome back to the show. It's time for the follow-up file. When we started our question of the day segment, we originally wanted to read all the responses, but we started getting too many to do that. Some had come in so late, or even after the show was over, we couldn't find a way to get that stuff into the program until now with a follow-up file. Yesterday was Color TV Day, commemorating the first commercial color broadcast in 1951. So the question was, have you ever owned a black and white TV? And how do you feel about colorized classic movies? We got a ton of good responses to this, including this one from Chris Lawrence from the Morning News. He goes, Dave, I started with a black and white. My console color TV was my major second purchase ever after getting a full-time job. The first was a pickup truck. Well, that's right on brand, my man. Bill Woodrum said this, Dave, mom and dad had a small black and white 12-inch TV in their kitchen throughout my childhood, probably into my early 20s when it was finally replaced by a color version. 724970, Dave, I grew up with a black and white TV. My parents bought a console color TV when I was around 12 years old. Of course, it broke down, and my dad put the black and white on top until it was fixed. Of course, we complained. My mother told a story about when she was growing up in Lamberton, PA, which is just over the border from Morgantown, where she grew up in Lamberton. When the boss bought a black and white TV, he put the TV in the window and the whole neighborhood gathered on the lawn behind the house just to watch it. She said it was grainy and hard to hear, but we were so excited to see a TV for the very first time. Oh, that's a really good story. Let's see. Matt from Utah answered this. He said, yeah, for my 13th birthday, I received a bunch of money from various relatives. I wanted a basketball hoop, but Kmart was sold out. I chose a TV instead, a black and white 12-incher. It lasted 15 years. We had a lot of good responses to this. Let's see. Other stuff this week. The NCAA just approved the 5-and-5 proposal, 5 years of eligibility in 5 years after you turn 19. The question was, how do you feel age limits for college athletes and the new rule will work? We had a lot of response to this. Matthew on X said this, you know, it's interesting. Just a few years ago, one and done playing college ball before going to the pros was commonplace. Now they're suing the NCAA to play for more than 5 years in college. Money, money, money, money. Yeah, you're right about that. Let's see. We had the NBA draft earlier this week. The question was, if you could have your favorite NBA team draft any historical player from WVU with the exception of Jerry West, who were you taking? Hugh on X said this, Dave, without the knee injury, Deshaun Butler. Otherwise, it would be wonderful Warren Baker, Fritz Williams, or Rod Thorne. 304-669, Dave, Will Robinson. I was at the Notre Dame game when the Coliseum opened. They had a guy named Austin Carr. Great game. The Coliseum was supposed to collapse. A couple of things here. The game against Austin Carr, Will Robinson didn't play, but he did play in that game in 78 where West Virginia beat Notre Dame. I was a student, and I was at that game. Let's see here. You know what? That's all the time we got for today. We had a lot of great responses to our questions of the day this week. I really appreciate the folks that sent stuff in. We do this every week at this time. Let's take a quick break. We'll come back and wrap up the first hour today in just a moment.
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3: Basketball already on the mind in Morgantown as West Virginia University women's basketball had their first open practice to the media yesterday. 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
6: Right, that's it for the first hour of the show, but you know what? Let's just take a quick break here, collect our thoughts, and come back strong in hour number 2. We got news here at the top of the hour. When we come back, we will take a look at the last day of trading on a wild week on Wall Street, reset our question of the day, and it's Friday at 4 o'clock, and you know what that means. It'll be time for Buy or Sell. 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

0: WEPM Martinsburg and WCST Berkeley Springs, a WVRC media station. 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
1: Prosecutors aren't finished yet on Lisa Brady, Fox News, as a mistrial is declared in the federal arson case against a man accused of starting one of L.A.'s most destructive wildfires.
2: 10 of 12 jurors in L.A. voting to acquit Jonathan Rinderknecht on all three arson-related charges after being deadlocked.
3: I mean, without the proof and all the doubts, I can't say for sure, like, he's guilty.
2: A juror reacting after a federal judge declared a mistrial. Prosecutors alleged Rinderknecht started a fire on New Year's Day last year that was put out but reignited days later to become the deadly Palisades fire. The 29-year-old pleaded not guilty. His lawyers argued he called 911 when he saw the fire break out and alleged he was a scapegoat for the LA Fire Department's failure to fully extinguish the initial inferno.
3: There were so many people up there that said they did see smoldering, so why wasn't it taken care of?
2: Prosecutors say they will retry him.
1: Fox's Christian Goodwin. The Palisades fire destroyed thousands of homes, killing 12 people. From bad to worse in Venezuela, where it's day three of searching for survivors after double earthquakes, now blamed for more than 900 deaths and more than 3,000 injuries. President Trump just receiving a report from his advisory commission on religious liberty.
4: We must also remain one nation under God. We will never let that phrase be stolen from us.
1: The report makes many recommendations, including ways to allow more religious expression and to eliminate a ban on political activity by religious groups with tax exemptions. Meantime, the Texas Board of Education just approving a required reading list for public school students that includes Bible passages. It's a departure from letting teachers decide what students read, and critics argue will blur the separation of church and state. Stocks finish lower after early gains. The Dow down 55 points at the bell. 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
6: West Virginia's Public Employees Insurance Agency is reportedly in solid financial shape heading into the end of the fiscal year. The agency's chief financial officer says strong investment returns and lower than expected drug costs have driven a year-to-date surplus for fiscal 2026. PEIA is projected to finish with a surplus of nearly $130 million. An informational open house on one of the transmission line expansions that could affect the Panhandle is set for next week. Our Clint Gage files this report.
7: Transmission line expansions have been in the news cycle lately, with open houses and public hearings about a variety of planned projects that could crisscross the Mountain State.
8: Valley North released their maps yesterday. Anyone can go and look at the maps on vltransmission.com, vlvalleylinktransmission.com. And there are little route segments all over Jefferson County and parts of Berkeley, like Bunker Hill, Glengarry, Jaredstown. It's all concentrated in that area. And there are all these different options of where they could put this thing.
7: Karen Newman is an advisor to numerous groups around the country, but lives in the Eastern Panhandle and is active with organizations like Jefferson County Volt and WADI, or West Virginia Against Transmission Line Injustice. She talked about some of the planned transmission line projects that could be coming to the Eastern Panhandle.
8: The new transmission line, the Valley North Project, will take a new 200-foot wide right-of-way on any property it crosses. Nothing can remain in that right-of-way. So if you have a, not just your home, but a barn, a shed, a pool, your kids' play equipment, whatever is in there has to go. and they're going to take all the trees down to the bare earth to put that transmission line in there. These towers will be enormous, maybe as much as 200 feet tall. Some of the structures they've shown us have four giant guy wires holding them up, so the footprint of these things gets enormous when you have all these guy wires.
7: There's an open house planned from 4 to 7:30 p.m. Tuesday, June 30th, at the Student Center at Shepherd University on King Street in Shepherdstown about the Valley Link Transmission Line project. And those representing the Power Line Transmission Project have said recently on Talkline that the transmission line expansion is necessary to shore up the grid.
6: For the Panhandle News Network, I'm Marcia Kovalik.
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9: Here is your Panhandle News Network forecast. Tonight, expect humid conditions with periods of rain and a thunderstorm with a low temperature of 67. Tomorrow will be cloudy and not as warm, but still humid with a couple of showers and a thunderstorm possible, which could lead to ponding on roadways. The high temperature will reach 75 degrees. With your Panhandle News Network forecast, I'm meteorologist Jason Catarino.

0: West Virginia Metro News. I'm Jack Carlson. There's a new manufacturing business in Putnam County. Centauri Ground Support is entering the Waterways Industrial Park facility in Polka. It will produce rock bolt and resin capsules. The business is a partnership between global engineering group Sandvik and Tennessee-based mining company Alpha Metallurgical Resources. Sandvik Ground Support President Thomas Valance says Alpha Metallurgical is based in the region, so it made sense to come to the area.
1: Most of the Alpha mines are within about 3-hour drive from this location, so that's the perfect spot for us to produce here. Transport cost is an essential part of the overall product cost on ground support material. So to keep that in a low range, you need to have a production facility that's very close to the mines.
0: Nonprofit Advantage Valley renovated the facility with $6 million in investment over the last couple of years. Monongalia County authorities say they moved quickly after reports of a wrong-way driver on Interstate 68 this morning. Monongalia County Sheriff Todd Forbes says a 52-year-old Morgantown man was the driver. A deputy spotted the car around 1:35 in the morning near Saberton. The man was driving east in the westbound lanes. Forbes says the man is charged with driving under the influence. A former Moundsville fire chief has waived his right to a speedy trial. Gary Brandon is accused of having child pornography on his work computer. He was removed as fire chief earlier this year over the allegations. 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
0: Nicholas County authorities are continuing to search for a missing Richwood woman who suffers from dementia. 62-year-old Mary Catherine Green went missing on June 18th. Richwood Volunteer Fire Department Chief Tommy Coleman says they don't know where she went.
4: You know, there's always something little that's missing, but we don't know what.
0: They're expecting 150 volunteers to help with a foot search for Green this weekend. More than half of West Virginia's counties are under a flood watch through tomorrow evening. The National Weather Service added 17 counties to that list this afternoon. From the Metro News Anchor Desk, I'm Jack Carlson.
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7: All right, welcome back to the show. Pat Strader is coming up in just a second with Beer Friday. Here's a quick reset on our question of the day. New survey of Americans finds seafood ranks amongst the most satisfying end-of-the-week meals. Question of the day, sponsored by Selango Law. Do you have certain foods that you eat on certain days of the week? Do you have certain foods that you eat on certain days of the week? We have a ton of response to this. You can weigh in on that too. 304-TALK-304. That's the text line. 304-8255-304. I'm on X2 at Weekly WEEKLUI. Okay. We were talking about no hitters in the 3 o'clock hour. And how the conversation started was that the Rays nearly had one at the Trop. They carried one, a group no-hitter into the ninth inning against the Royals. The Royals ended up getting a hit in the game, and I think the final score was 13-2, the Rays. So I was talking about my experience. I have never been to a major league no-hitter, despite the fact I've seen probably between 350 and 425 major league games in person. So here's a texter who sent this in, 304-483. Dave, the first major league baseball game I ever saw – was Bob Gibson's no-hitter at Three River Stadium. Now, I know a little bit about this game because I was just reading about it a few months ago. First of all, you got to take into consideration that in the history of Forbes Field, there was never a no-hitter. And in the history of Three River Stadium, there's only three. This game is in August of 1971. Bob Gibson is 35 years old. He had basically accomplished everything you can accomplish in a game of baseball except a no-hitter. In the 1971 Pirates were no slouch. They won the World Series that year. They were the lumber company. So that night at Three River Stadium, Gibson strikes out 10. He calls it the best game he ever pitched. Now, he went up against a lineup that didn't have Clemente. It didn't have Sanguin. They had nights off. But the last out was Willie Stargell in that game. So that's a pretty significant game. Pretty significant game in Gibson's career. Pretty significant game because it was the first no-hitter in the history of Three River Stadium. The sidebar story on this, Coop, is when the Charleston Wheelers were here, they used to have an end-of-the-year banquet, okay? And one year, the guest speaker at the banquet was Ted Simmons. You remember Ted Simmons, the good hitting catcher of the St. Louis Cardinals? Now, I was at this banquet, and he'd had a couple. He'd had a couple, okay? But I got a chance to get into a conversation with him about this game. He calls that the best game he ever played.
8: Oh, really?
7: He had four hits in that game and caught Bob Gibson's only no-hitter, right? And not only that, that was also the era where pitchers still hit. And Gibson, I think he may have knocked in like three runs in that game.
8: He had a
7: base hit with the bases loaded late in the game. He had a sacrifice fly in that game. So that was a pretty significant game. And imagine if that's the first game you ever go to in person, and it's Bob Gibson's no-hitter against the Pirates in 1971. So thanks to that listener who sent that in. Enough of that. Let's get to the beer.
8: It's about time to talk about beer.
7: It's
8: Friday.
7: It's Friday. Let's do Beer Friday with Pat Strader. Here's the theme song that we love so much.

0: best ever smallmouth bass on the New River. It was probably about a 4-pounder. It was big fish, big fish. We had a really great day out there.
1: Attaboy. You know what? Hey, man, Friday afternoon, we're talking about beer. We're talking about your dad. We're talking about the smoker. We're talking about catching fish. Yeah, that's a pretty good day. Hey, Pat, thanks for coming on the show, man. And I'll talk to you next Friday at 4:33. Have a great week.
0: Thanks for having me, Dave, and happy Beer Friday.
1: Happy Beer Friday to you as well. There you go. Catching stuff on the river. Hey, remember, Coop, you were out yesterday, but Larry Gross is in here. He's on the river today with the counselor. They're fishing today.
2: That doesn't surprise me. That's cool. That's cool.
1: Let's take a break, and we'll crack open the On This Date file in just a minute.
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12: Basketball already on the mind in Morgantown as West Virginia University women's basketball had their first open practice to the media yesterday. Head coach Mark Kellogg talked more about the roster turnover for this year and what to expect from his team.
13: Bring in 11 players, I think in an 18-day period, and sign 10 of them. So it was hot and heavy. That was a little hectic, a little stressful, and, you know, in certain situations. But really, really liked the group we had. You know, we set out to with some goals, I guess, in mind, and obviously these players we felt really comfortable with, and in the recruiting process, and then throughout the summer so far. We're about to finish our fourth week. They've kind of lived up to everything that we thought they would.
12: With sports, I'm Parker Stone.
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14: 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On 81, between Winchester and Martinsburg, I don't see any accidents. Williamsport to Halfway Boulevard, traffic's heavy. 70 westbound, traffic slows 355 over to 340. And then you're going to slow out.

0: after you pass Mapleville Road to ride to Sharpsburg Pike, and then you're fine to Hancock. 15 Leesburg to Luckett, nothing but heavy traffic. Heavy at Point of Rocks and Mountville Road. Route 9 lining up for the Berlin Turnpike, Hillsboro. Then you find Charlestown to Martinsburg. 340 both directions through Harper's Ferry. Traffic is going to be on the heavier side of things. I'm Allie Oakley with traffic.
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4: 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While supplies last, excludes Alaska and Hawaii. I-81 between Winchester and Martinsburg. I don't see any accidents. Williamsport to Halfway Boulevard. Traffic's heavy. 70 westbound. Traffic slows 355 over to 340. And then you're going to slow after you pass Mapleville Road to ride to Sharpsburg Pike, and then you're fine to Hancock. 15 Leesburg to Luckett, nothing but heavy traffic. Heavy at Point of Rocks and Mountville Road. Route 9 lining up for the Berlin Turnpike, Hillsboro. Then you're fine, Charlestown to Martinsburg. 340 both directions through Harper's Ferry. Traffic is going to be on the heavier side of things. I'm Allie Oakley with traffic.
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0: Sports headlines at 5 o'clock. Pirates host the Reds tonight in the opener of a weekend set. The Dirty Birds are looking to make it two in a row against York tonight in the Atlantic League here in Charleston. And Scottie Scheffler shot a 60 today at the Travelers. This is Metro News, the voice of West Virginia.
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2: This is a Fox News alert. New strikes on Iran. I'm Lisa Brady. The U.S. military just launching new airstrikes targeting Iranian missile and drone storage locations after President Trump accused Iran of violating a ceasefire with a drone attack that hit a cargo ship in the Strait of Hormuz.
3: I just spoke to a senior U.S. official who confirmed that those airstrikes were, in fact, in response to Iran firing a one-way attack drone against a Singapore flagged ship overnight. That ship was trying to leave the Strait of Hormuz. It was passing along the Omani coast.
2: Fox's Jennifer Griffin. President Trump telling reporters less than an hour ago.
4: I don't like the fact that they took a shot yesterday. Actually, four. We knocked down three at a ship. Not an allied ship, but a ship, a very expensive ship.
2: A memorandum of understanding between the U.S. and Iran requires allowing travel freely through the strait in exchange for a U.S. naval blockade ending. Meantime, the U.S., Israel, and Lebanon reaching a trilateral agreement aimed at eventual peace after months of Israeli conflict with Iran-backed Hezbollah militants in Lebanon. One Hezbollah official is criticizing that agreement and warning it won't be enforced without civil war. A staggering toll in Venezuela, where the Associated Press is now reporting more than 51,000 people missing in double earthquakes, already blamed for more than 900 deaths.
5: Government officials in the South American country expect the numbers to climb higher as searches through rubbled buildings continue. Both quakes registered magnitudes in the 7 range, hitting late Wednesday in coastal cities such as La Guaira and Morón and the capital of Caracas. Hundreds of structures have been destroyed, leaving survivors homeless. U.S. military search and rescue teams reportedly are now on the ground to assist.
2: Fox's Evan Brown, more than 3,000 injured. 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
8: The Morgan County Office of Emergency Services, the county's 911 system, and county government have announced the implementation of Smart 911 as Morgan County's official public emergency alert system. It allows residents, businesses, and visitors to receive important emergency notifications directly to their phones, email, or devices. Those alerts could include severe weather warnings, evacuation notices, road closures, or other critical information affecting the community. Read more about how to sign up at the Morgan County WV911 Facebook page. Barring a lightning storm, Jefferson County Parks and Rec says fireworks tonight are a go. Here's Jefferson County Parks and Rec Director Jennifer Myers.
9: Fireworks this year is on Friday, June 26th. Of course, it's at Sam Michaels Park. This is the 20th year for fireworks at Sam Michaels Park. Kind of a big year for Jefferson County Parks and Rec and our community, as well as, you know, the 250th for the country as well. So it's kind of cool to be able to celebrate both of those.
8: They have released a list of answers to frequently asked questions on their social media. Fireworks are planned for tonight Gates open at 6. There will be music on the stage leading up to the fireworks, which are planned for around 9:20 at night. The location, Sam Michaels Park. Parking and admission are free, although they will accept donations at the gates to help offset the cost. They note they have been, quote, tirelessly watching the weather closely, end quote. They say they are aware of there are possibilities for rain, but they intend to move forward. When the fireworks enter the park, large portions of Sam Michaels Park will be closed, including the main entrance road. If there is lightning in the area or other conditions that make it unsafe, they reserve the right to postpone or cancel. No pets are allowed due to the larger-than-usual crowd sizes and loud noises, and there will be some impacts to traffic on area roads, particularly when the celebration is winding down. As the weather could alter plans in real time, Jennifer Myers says the best way to keep informed is to go to their social media. More news anytime at PanhandleNewsNetwork.com. 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
10: Here is your Panhandle News Network forecast. Tonight, expect humid conditions with periods of rain and a thunderstorm with a low temperature of 67. Tomorrow will be cloudy and not as warm, but still humid with a couple of showers and a thunderstorm possible, which could lead to ponding on roadways. The high temperature will reach 75 degrees. With your Panhandle News Network forecast, I'm meteorologist Jason Catarina.

0: So apparently either I'm a big name or they know that it has a good reputation.
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1: Possible. Hey, man, thanks for jumping on the show with us. I always enjoy talking to you, and this segment's a lot of fun. 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Have a great week.
0: I'll see you next week, man.
1: All right, Aristotle Jones, Sounds Good, West Virginia. Coop, we almost had to do that segment ourselves.
2: You know? Should have known that he would come flying in there like the star he is.
1: Was this the threat?
2: Yeah, man. 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So, yeah, that's a good idea.
1: Let's take a break. We're coming back with more in just a moment.
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11: 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Southbound, you've got that road work going past Hedgesville Road, still heavy there. The northbound side's fine out of Winchester to Hagerstown. 70 westbound, traffic slows 355 over to 340 at Mapleville Road, and also when you get to Sharpsburg Pike. After that, to Hancock, it's good. 15 Leesburg to Luckett's, heavy traffic, heavy at Point of Rocks. Route 9 lining up at the Berlin Turnpike, Hillsboro, Harpers Ferry Road, and the West Virginia-Virginia line. Westbound 340, Harpers Ferry, traffic's heavy. Heavy in Charlestown. It's going to be pockets of volume. I'm Allie Oakley with traffic.
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1: All right, welcome back to the show. About 9 minutes till the hour. Well, Coop, Major League Baseball tonight. Here we go. Reds and the Pirates. We'll see what happens. Pretty good pitching matchup. Abbott, the lefty, going for the Reds. Paul Skeens. Still weird to see him with a 6-7 record and 2.86 ERA, but that's the way it is. Now, last time out against the Rockies, he did have a quality start. But, you know, he's hit a little bit of a rough patch.

0: here, relatively speaking. So we'll see what happens tonight. First of the three games. Is Burns pitching in this series?
1: He usually follows Abbott, so he would think he'd be throwing away.
0: Take a look at the Saturday. Yeah, he's going tomorrow against Jones.
1: As a matter of fact, yeah. I think it's in my promo that tune in for the Reds this weekend, Abbott and Burns on the mound.
0: Hey, so,
1: yeah,
0: here's one for you. I don't know if you saw this today, but the finalists, phase one finalists for the All-Star game came out today. So phase two begins on Monday, and you can vote through Thursday, I believe. So now at each position in both the American and the National League, you're down to two selections. Did you see who the top vote-getters are?
1: I did go over it, but it left my head immediately. I can't remember now.
0: Not surprisingly, Shohei Ohtani.
1: Oh,
0: it was the most vote getter. He got 3.3 million votes. Now this is pretty funny. This shows you how fans of some teams really get involved in this kind of stuff.
1: Yeah, I know.
0: The American League top vote getter is Ernie Clement, the second baseman of the Blue Jays. He's the only other player in phase one who got more than 3 million votes. He got 3.2 million votes. Coop, I follow baseball. If Ernie Clement was in a lineup, I couldn't pick him out.
1: Yeah, yeah.
0: What's that say? What's that say about the game?
1: And honestly, that happens to Toronto players a lot.
0: I guess it does.
1: It really does.
0: I guess it does. But that's now some of the other guys that really got a lot of votes. Jordan Alvarez of the Astros got 2.9 million. Max Muncy got almost 2.9 million. Aaron Judge, who's hurt right now, 2.5 million. Freddie Freeman got 2.6. Drake Baldwin of the Braves. Now, the Braves always do pretty well in this
1: of
0: as well.
1: Of course. Oh, yeah.
0: So, Drake Baldwin, who's hurt right now, or is he back? He got 2.5 million votes. Mike Trout got 2.5 million votes. Bobby Wood Jr., he's hurt, got 2.5 million votes. So, phase two winners will be announced on July 4th on Fox, along with the pitchers and the reserves. I told you this was a possibility that this might happen, that at shortstop, Ellie De La Cruz did not make it to the final two, which is kind of crazy, right? But, I mean, this year, C.J. Abrams of the Nationals is having a breakout year, and Mookie Betts is Mookie Betts.
1: He got hurt at the wrong time.
0: Yeah,
1: he got hurt right when All-Star voting was opening up. I mean, he's having a great season. If he continues, he's going to be fine. The thing that gets me is something like Vlad Jr. getting, I think, fifth most votes in the American League. He's having a terrible season.
0: I know.
1: A terrible season.
0: I know. That's true. So the Reds and the Pirates play tonight. The World Cup this afternoon. We did have a couple of games that got determined. France was a winner. This is another busy day in the World Cup. So France was a winner over Norway 4-1, and Senegal blanked Iraq this afternoon 5-0. We've got some more games tonight. Spain's going to play at 8:00 on Fox.
1: I know you were starting to talk about this Blue Jays thing. This is the first time I've looked at this. The Blue Jays at this point in time have a finalist in almost every position.
0: Uh-huh. Yep.
1: Including two starting pitchers. They do have a finalist in every position.
0: Yeah. Yeah.
1: Come on.
0: Yeah, they got out. Their fans got out and voted.
1: There's something wrong with voting in the All-Star game.
0: Let's take a quick break, and we're coming back to wrap it up for the day and the week.
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8: Basketball already on the mind in Morgantown as West Virginia University women's basketball had their first open practice to the media yesterday. 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
9: Bring in 11 players, I think in an 18-day period, and sign 10 of them. So it was hot and heavy. 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You know, we set out to you know, with some goals, I guess, in mind. And obviously these players we felt really comfortable with and in the recruiting process. And then throughout the summer so far, we're about to finish our fourth week. They've kind of lived up to everything that we thought they would.
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10: 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Southbound, you've got that road work going past Hedgesville Road. Still heavy there. The northbound side's fine out of Winchester to Hagerstown. 70 westbound, traffic slows 355 over to 340 at Mapleville Road. And also when you get to Sharpsburg Pike after that to Hancock, it's good. 15 Leesburg to Luckett's, heavy traffic, heavy at Point of Rocks. Route 9 lining up at the Berlin Turnpike, Hillsboro, Harpers Ferry Road, and the West Virginia line. Westbound 340, Harpers Ferry, traffic's heavy. Heavy in Charlestown. It's going to be pockets of volume. I'm Allie Oakley with traffic.
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0: All right, folks, that's going to do it for the show. We thank you so much for listening. Stay tuned for the news at the top of the hour. Sportsline is on the other side. My name's Dave Weekly. I will talk to you Monday, beginning at 3:06, right here on Metro News, the voice of West Virginia.
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3: This is a Fox News alert. The U.S. military is carrying out strikes against Iran.
4: This is in response for what the president has said was a breach of the Memorandum of Understanding and a breach of the ceasefire. We heard that there were explosions in three locations in Sirik, Iran. That is along the Strait of Hormuz coast. Now we have a statement from CENTCOM saying that the targets were drone and missile storage sites as well as radar installations. It is a strong warning shot across the bow at Iran to get the IRGC under control and to stop firing on ships in the Strait of Hormuz.
3: Fox's Jennifer Griffin. Iran's Revolutionary Guard says its response to today's U.S. attack will be, in its words, swift and decisive. The case against a man accused of starting last year's deadly Palisades fire ends in a mistrial. Fox's William LaJeunesse has details from Los Angeles.
5: A mistrial this morning declared in the case against the man accused of setting the most expensive fire in U.S. history. 10 jurors said they would vote against conviction or not guilty. Two others would not go along on any of the three charges: arson, destruction of property, and lighting a timber fire. U.S. Attorney Bill Esaly has already said he will retry the case. I want to read a note that the jury sent to the judge last night. Quote, "We have people on both sides that are dead set, unwavering. We are at a standstill. We are unsure how to proceed. There is nothing the court can do to assist the jury in their deliberations. To those watching this case, not a real surprise."
3: And federal prosecutors say investigators arrested 20-year-old Alexander Mercado of Chicago on charges of helping plan the terror attack on the UFC event at the White House earlier this month. They say Mercado helped administer encrypted signal chat groups where the attack was discussed. America's listening to Fox News.
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7: West Virginia's Public Employees Insurance Agency is reportedly in solid financial shape heading into the end of the fiscal year. The agency's chief financial officer says strong investment returns and lower than expected drug costs have driven a year-to-date surplus. For fiscal 2026, PEIA is projected to finish with a surplus of nearly $130 million. An informational open house on one of the transmission line expansions that could affect the Panhandle is set for next week. Our Clint Gage files this report.
8: Transmission line expansions have been in the news cycle lately with open houses and public hearings about a variety of planned projects that could crisscross the Mountain State.
9: Valley North released their maps yesterday. Anyone can go and look at the maps on vltransmission.com, vlvalleylinktransmission.com. And there are little route segments all over Jefferson County and parts of Berkeley, like Bunker Hill, Glengarry, Jaredstown, It's all concentrated in that area. And there are all these different options of where they could put this thing.
8: Karen Newman is an advisor to numerous groups around the country, but lives in the Eastern Panhandle and is active with organizations like Jefferson County Volt and WADI, or West Virginia Against Transmission Line Injustice. She talked about some of the planned transmission line projects that could be coming to the Eastern Panhandle.
9: The new transmission line, the Valley North Project, will take a new 200-foot wide right-of-way on any property it crosses. Nothing can remain in that right-of-way. So if you have a, not just your home, but a barn, a shed, a pool, your kids' play equipment, whatever is in there has to go. And they're going to take all the trees down to the bare earth to put that transmission line in there. These towers will be enormous. Maybe as much as 200 feet tall. Some of the structures they've shown us have four giant guy wires holding them up. So the footprint of these things gets enormous when you have all these guy wires.
8: There's an open house planned from 4 to 7:30 p.m. Tuesday, June 30th, at the Student Center at Shepherd University on King Street in Shepherdstown about the Valley Link Transmission Line project. And those representing the Power Line Transmission Project have said recently on Talkline that the transmission line expansion is necessary to shore up the grid.
7: For the Panhandle News Network, I'm Marcia Kovalik.
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10: Here is your Panhandle News Network forecast. Tonight, expect humid conditions with periods of rain and a thunderstorm with a low temperature of 67. Tomorrow will be cloudy and not as warm, but still humid with a couple of showers and a thunderstorm possible, which could lead to ponding on roadways. The high temperature will reach 75 degrees. With your Panhandle News Network forecast, I'm meteorologist Jason Catarina.

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4: For those of you a certain age, Wally pips him. Yep. Says, I'll take the ball. I'll take it from here. And we're about to go on a run.
5: Though I still, that talent was going to come through.
4: It was. I agree with that. Britt from Princeton checking in. Says, love all the options with the stadium fan variations, but break the tradition on 9/5/26 with the customary home jerseys to honor one of the best game changers at WVU. I don't know. They saying they don't like breaking the tradition? Is that what Britt's saying?
5: I think they normally don't like breaking the tradition, but this one.
4: But okay with this?
5: Fine with this.
4: Okay.
5: That's how I interpret it.
4: Text her favorite Pat White moment. Pat White growl versus Pitt. I wonder when we do that later in the year. I wonder where that one's going to run. That is a great one.
5: You're going to have to call that up on YouTube
4: because he was kind of a, you know, they say had a buddy that played in the NBA. Mm-hmm. Said Larry Bird was by far the biggest trash talker in the league, but you never really knew it because he was so stealth about it. I think Pat was the same way. Pat wasn't afraid to yip a little bit on the floor, but he's such a quiet guy by nature.
5: So quiet, you don't even. Realize that.
4: So that was like an all-time great taunt because it wasn't over the top, loud, banging your chest. It was just a meow as he's just torching him. That was the other part. Like it wasn't like he was absolutely having one of those historic days. So was Steve, and they were both sitting
5: both
4: there.
5: Over 200
4: and Steve didn't even react to him. Like he's sitting right next to him, and that's the other funny part. Steve kind of looks at him doing it, and just like kind of turned back, did it, taunt. We're back. Get our helmets on. We'll go back, and each of us run for. Another touchdown on you. Texter. Stripe the stadium is the favorite. Cole Rush a close second. I think that's how we're running, right? I know you're not doing your tally, but...
5: I would agree.
4: Stripe the stadium's a hard one to knock off. I agree. It's just so good. When was the last time we had a standout at linebacker, says the Texter?
5: Good question. I mean, they've had solid ones. I mean, even last year, Reed Carrico was a solid linebacker, but guys that were
4: like a first team all conference dude.
5: And it's a unfortunate good question. You've had so much turnover. I think Josiah Trotter and Trey Lathan, if you'd have kept that duo intact for a while, they had the talent to be there. But
4: that same texter says he's all in on all the uniforms. He's on my side, except gray. Doesn't like the gray.
5: You like the gray?
4: You know what? I actually don't love the gray.
5: Oh, there's one you don't like.
4: But I like gray, and I don't mind gray being mixed into the palette. For some reason, that particular shade isn't my favorite. I like a little darker, like trending almost into the family of the black color wheel. Like get as closer to that as you can. Just personal preference, not maybe just in general. I've got a like grayish shirt tonight, Coach Hunter. So I'm a big gray fan overall. I know you can't tell.
5: I can't tell.
4: Yeah, it's got like little pink dots on there too. Okay. Looks just gray on TV, but. Not that you care what I'm wearing. Texter, Doug and Winfield weighing in, says, is that right? Do I have that wrong? He says on December 1st, 27 was the shiny blue helmets with gold jersey, gold pants. I thought it was all gold that night. Am I misremembering that? Did they do the blue helmets?
5: Doug says, I'm so traumatized. I haven't.
4: Maybe I blocked it.
5: Yeah.
4: Thank you, Doug. If I was wrong, I stand corrected. He says, is it safe to assume that last year's throwbacks with the baby blue logo won't be back since some of those unis were available during the equipment sale? Yeah, I think that's right. I don't think that you will see that combination again. I do think that was a one-off, although that logo continues. The logo that was on the side of the helmet with the Star City blue, Doug, let's refer to it as what it's named in the color guide, Star City blue after the old Star City Bridge, Coach Hunter, as many of you remember, right?
5: Yeah.
4: The light blue. That's a popular logo. There's many within the department on different teams even that really like that logo. But I think you're right. I think that uniform was a one and done.
5: So calling up a little of the Googles, gold pants, gold shirts, blue helmet.
4: Okay, Doug, thank you.
5: 07.
4: Okay. That hurts because I like that. I'm okay with that combination for Gold Rush. Got to bring it back out. Texter, did you send this? Did you send this text over to me?
5: I have not sent you one yet.
4: Texter says, I cannot find enough words to describe how much I despise the all-white uniform. You know, interestingly, that's my least favorite. I do not like all-white uniform either, but I will on that particular day. But that's way down my list, Texter. I'm with you on that. I don't love that.
5: Let me ask you one that's more relevant to the recent period. Baseball's all, it's not even white. I'm told it's cream.
4: Yeah.
5: And that's a throwback.
4: Oh, way in.
5: I like that.
4: Way in.
5: Maybe it's a baseball thing.
4: I love the throwback uniform. Mm-hmm. I actually like the cream in that situation, but it also has a very Field of Dreams look to it. So I'm way in on that thing. Love it.
5: But other than that, I would agree. Normally all white wouldn't do much for
4: me. I don't like all white.
5: I don't care much about any of them. So.
4: Texter says... It's a good way to end the week. Texter says, now if there's snow at the much maligned Coastal Carolina game, that will be a story.
5: That would be a story.
4: Much maligned Coastal Carolina is good. I chortled on that. Texter says, I like the gold. I'll take that over the canary yellow that we normally refer to as gold. I see what you're saying. So he's okay. He likes the old gold rather than the mm-hmm. new gold.
5: I think they called it mustard gold back in the day.
4: Texter. Texter. This is the wife that had to go outside. That just commented. She said, I did have a radio and headphones, so I was listening to the game as I picked up walnuts in my yard. I did break down and go back in and watch overtimes. Very good. That's awesome. Appreciate her weighing in. That's a solid effort, Coach Hunter. Texter. Ed from Preston County, Louisville game. This is a good one. Got some good Texters tonight. Says, I was one of the 125,000 people who stayed. That's right. Texter, have a stripe the stadium with white and black and get ESPN to broadcast it in black and white as a retro night. We're getting really into it. Texter, great analysis by Coach Hunter. Now, that's the coach I've come to know and love since 1989 when I first subscribed to the Blue and Gold News.
5: Oh, thank you.
4: Amen, brother. That was a fun segment. We need to do more of that. I'm with you, Texter.
5: We will. We got plenty of summer. Well, we actually, it's going fast.
4: It's going fast. That was great, though. Good job, Coach Hunter. I agree with the Texter. All right. Thanks, everybody. You killed it again. Gave us some laughs, had some great comments, and thanks for the participation. That'll do it. Coach Hunter and Joe Brocato on Sunday. We're back on Monday. Enjoy your weekend. See you.
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11: On to the knockouts. Who cares? Christian Pulisic, he played. He looked healthy. We care about that. We are going to get into that on tonight's show, of course. We've got Major League Baseball to talk about as well. But let's start with the summer of LeBron, because the summer of Giannis is now over. It was short. The years were long. The days were short. This Giannis drama went on for what felt like five off seasons. And so it ended. He's with the Miami Heat.
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14: Number nine. The AL wildcard picture, as we mentioned, is wide, wide open. 85 or 86 wins could mean a ticket forward this year, so using 86 wins as the benchmark. Got to go 48-32 the rest of the way. That's a 600 winning percentage. Is it possible? Absolutely, but you'll need some consistency. And the longest win streak so far is only three. Only the Red Sox and Giants, Rafael Devers' former and current teams, have joined them on that list. The team record for a win streak is 14, done by the Earl Weaver Orioles of 1973. Can the O's just get to half of that? Seven-game win streak would have them in position to be playing in October. Let's get to the look at our home plate umpire. He's cleaning home plate now. Alex Tosi is his name, the native Canadian. Umpire plate clean presented by the Maryland Center of Excellence on Problem Gambling. If you or a loved one have a gambling problem, call 1-800-GAMBLER. All right, looking for a win streak of one to get this going. Here for the play-by-play, here is Ben Wagner.
15: You know what they say, Josh, every win streak starts after a loss and an off day. And yes. Thankfully, we are home. Rocking into the windup, the lefty, Trevor Rogers fires, and Wood swings and fouls the first pitch back for strike one. And we are underway in the first inning, being brought to you by Jones Junction. 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Mostly cloudy conditions, a little bit of a breeze on a balmy night here in downtown Baltimore. The strike one pitch, swinging a high fly ball, shallow into center field, retreating back from short goes Gunnar Henderson. He's there to make the play. And a couple of pitches in, we already have our first out. That's a good guy to keep off the bases, too, in a number of ways. He's got speed, and you know he has power. James Wood retired, starting it off. After three seasons with Tampa Bay, split time last year between the Rays and the White Sox, On the south side, they traded him to the nation's capital. Here's the 25-year-old Curtis Mead. Right-hand batter takes low. Ball one. This is a Washington Nationals team that can swing it and score a ton of runs. Josh mentioned the fact that they have scored more runs than anybody. The pitch. Inside. Rogers behind, two balls and no strikes. In the National League, they're middle of the pack when it comes to their overall average at 247. But they lead the senior circuit, 5.3 runs per game. The 2-0, down and hopping away from Samuel Basayo. Rogers behind, three balls and no strikes. They're on base collectively at 320. And they're middle of the pack in overall walks. So what are they doing? They're crushing it. A lot of home runs. C.J. Abrams, James Wood, and Curtis Mead kind of leading the charge with 14 home runs in the batter's box. The 3-0. Zips right over for a called strike. That'll keep Mead in the batter's box. It'll be very interesting to watch the rest of the summer and how the landscape in the National League has changed. The pitch. Humpback liner fading back over the second baseman. Holiday retreats and he runs it down. Early test for Jackson Holiday, returning to the starting lineup after a groin injury had kept him out on the left coast for a couple of games. Didn't make a late pinch hitting appearance in Los Angeles against the Angels, but a good break back. He settled underneath it, and there are two down.
14: And a great start here for Rogers, obviously, because you mentioned those guys, Wood and Mead, have been mashing. They both hit the ball each about 130 feet.
15: And out of nowhere, here's Andres Chaparro, who swings and misses strike one. Chaparro really wasn't on the bingo card to say top third of the lineup. 7-for-38 overall, three doubles. Third year with the Nationals, swings and misses. And behind, nothing at two, going after a couple of elevated fastballs.
14: I will say we've seen some unlikely three-hole hitters lately. Wade Meckler was on that list in Anaheim. Even Leody Taveras for the O's in that series.
15: The 0-2 pitch. Swing and a miss. Rogers fans him to get out number three and a perfect start to his Friday night. 1-2-3, Nationals pushed aside. And the Orioles to the dish right after this. Along the Orioles Radio Network.
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15: For every Orioles strikeout, Autumn Lake Healthcare will make a donation to the Alzheimer's Association of Maryland in support of the fight to strike out Alzheimer's. And already one donation in the books. 1-2-3 work by Trevor Rogers, including the final out recorded via the strikeout. That'll get Taylor Ward, Gunnar Henderson, and Pete Alonso to the plate here in the bottom of the first inning. Kobe Mayo gets the cleanup spot. Tyler O'Neill, Samuel Basayo, and the meat of the order, Leody Taveras, Jackson Holiday, and Blaze Alexander rounding out the card against the left-hander Andrew Alvarez. Rocks and deals, and the first pitch to Taylor Ward dropped in for a called strike one. Ward wrapped up the road trip against his former club, going 2-for-5. And through three different cities, overall 10-for-40 at the plate. Strike one pitch is low. A couple of doubles, a pair of home runs. Most notably, one that he struck in his return in the very first at bat against the Angels. 1-1 pitch. Curveball dropped in, but high, and a challenge is coming up very early. We're going to check in with Alex Tosi.
19: Catcher's challenging now.
15: So a tap of the cap by Keibert Ruiz. And where did it land? Right on the top bar of the zone.
19: Strike. Washington has two challenges remaining.
15: So that's a win for the Nats backstop. It was in there by a half baseball. Moves the count now to 1-2 on Taylor Ward. The pitch. That's low. And a check swing. They peel to first base. We're just darting all around the ballpark early on. Welcome to 2026.
14: The game yesterday for the Nationals, they had a bizarre double challenge right at the end of the game where the Nats ended up challenging at home plate and second base. Won both those challenges.
15: Let's strike him out, throw him out. 2-2. That's low. Three balls and two strikes. A brief disengagement got the caught stealing as the runner slid over second base.
14: There's a game of inches, so they say. Millimeters these days.
15: Or distances.
14: Yeah.
15: The 3-2, swing and a miss. And Ward is retired on strikes by Alvarez.
14: You can see a lot of breaking stuff from this guy. The slider usually does not behave nearly as well as the curve, but that was a slider to get him.
15: Gunnar Henderson's back at home after reaching base 14 different times on the road trip. Included a couple of home runs to give him 16 on the year. Left-handed hitter stares out. Portsider deals. And a fastball just missed outside. There was a hesitation on the return throw by Ruiz. Almost like he wanted to challenge that pitch, but then thought twice about it. Henderson ends up nodding. The 1-0 pitch. Swing and a miss. One ball and one strike. Right side of the diamond, relaxed by the Nationals. The shortstop, C.J. Abrams, shades towards the middle. The third baseman way off the line, but Meade is in the baseline. 1-1 the count. Alvarez brings it home. Yeah, the pitch is in the dirt. Two balls and one strike. Baltimore hobbles off the trip after a devastating loss in Anaheim. And I look back at that road trip, Josh. There were frustrating losses, and then there were a couple of devastating losses. Go back to last Friday night against the Dodgers before the rebound and taking the final two of that three-game series at Chavez Ravine. And then the one that capped it all off, just really disheartening setbacks.
14: Well, that one just came apart like the house that the first of the three little pigs lived in. I mean, it just out of nowhere just got blown up. And Ruiz still shaken up, by the way, for the Nats. They're going to now give him some medical attention. I don't know if that was maybe a backswing from Gunnar.
15: I don't know, but he's hunched over, leaning down on his knees, both the glove hand and the bare hand, trying to steer himself and stay upright.
14: Oh, you know what? He got short hopped by that last pitch is what it was, in a very sensitive area. Kind of area where Jazz Chisholm recently got short hopped.
15: We're not talking about a lollipop either.
14: Nope. A couple of deep breaths for Ruiz. But yeah, back to your assessment of how it all came down. The O's had a couple chances just to make fairly routine plays and did not make them. Those are the really frustrating ones. I mean, you know, sometimes you tip your cap, hey, the other team just really roared back and took care of business, but sometimes you just stepped in it. And that's what both the first and final games felt like on that road trip.
15: Ruiz is about ready to go here. Henderson's back in the left-handed batter's box. Outfield lineup straight away on a still night. The 2-1. That's low. Three balls and one strike on Henderson. Orioles started the road trip in Seattle, dropped two out of three, rebounded to win the series in Los Angeles before dropping 2-3 against the Angels to cap it off. The 3-1 pitch. Swinging a pop-up on the diamond over the right side, jogging in from second. Nunez steered away by Chaparro, and the play is made by the first baseman. Two down. A nice ovation for Pete Alonso. Just feels good to hear some reaction when your guys are coming to the plate finally.
14: Wonder what the reaction will be when Pete in September goes and plays at Citi Field. I'm sure it's going to be pretty positive when he goes back to play the Mets.
15: Alvarez deals on the outside corner, strike one. That's a matchup, down the stretch, The Orioles have to wait. Pete has to wait the longest out of anybody, making a triumphant return to the Burrows.
14: It'll be a new manager installed.
15: The 0-1 pitch to Alonso, late swing and a miss. Yeah, the landscape of the National League Eastern Division changed significantly today when one of the top-tier payrolls shifted their leader. Carlos Mendoza was relieved of his duties. The baseball czar, David Stearns, making the call. 0-2 to Alonso. Strike three called on the outside corner. Tiny working a 1-2-3 first, turned in by the young left-hander, Andrew Alvarez. No score as we go to the second on the Orioles Radio Network.
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15: Well, Trevor Rogers, he can get out there and get you rolling in a hurry. The Orioles left-hander fired four of them. Count them, four of them. 1-2-3 frames against the Dodgers. He's already got one tonight. He's the fast play of the game. Brought to you by the Maryland Lottery. Play fast play home run riches from the Maryland Lottery all season long. Ready to go on this Friday night, and the batter C.J. Abrams takes a pitch on the inside corner. That's just ruled inside, so a ball call. Abrams, Dylan Cruz, and then Dalen Lyle. Tapper fouled, first base side. Rolls to the far end of the Orioles dugout. Last half inning, Josh and I started to mention the change in leadership in Flushing. Carlos Mendoza relieved of his duties today. The 1-1 pitch. Breaking ball on the inside corner. And it's 1-2. With Mendoza being out, get this. The longest tenured National League Eastern Division manager is the 1-2. Swing and a miss. Abrams into the glove. Back-to-back strikeouts. And all four retired by Trevor Rogers. If you have to think about it, I don't blame you, but the guy that's been at the helm the longest now in the senior circuit's Eastern Division is named Clayton McCullough in Miami.
14: That is crazy. And obviously the Phillies having made the change, 28 games in this year, and it's going very well for Don Mattingly.
15: Swing and a miss by the new batter, Dylan Cruz. Walt Weiss, he's managed before, but if you look at where he is right now, time and score, he took over the helm in Atlanta. And then the guy here in the third base dugout, Blake Butera. 0-1, swing and a miss. No balls and two strikes. That's just unthinkable. And the guy that's moving from the front office to lead the bench with the New York Mets is Andy Green. He had a spell skippering the San Diego Padres early in his career. So guys that have been there before, sure. But when you look at like how long they've had the reins with their respective team, very brief. Swing and a miss by Cruz. Oh, watch out. Trevor Rogers has the good stuff tonight. A lot of swing and misses, and he's being aggressive in the strike zone. Three straight Nationals into the glove, and that was a fastball.
14: He got a hot hitter right there, too. Cruz, the guy that had three hits yesterday.
15: Two up and two down. No score here in the second. Left-handed batting, Dalen Lyle. The pitch. Swing and a miss. Well, if you're one to track whiffs, tonight might be your night. We'll be watching alongside.
14: And again, the Nationals, a team that are, I mean, they're just bent on booming baseballs, but they've had pop-ups and strikeouts so far.
15: And now a tap out towards Alonso, picks it up with two hands, keeps on jogging. Baseball on the bare hand, all the way to first to retire Lyle. And the Nationals turned away quickly here in the second inning. No score, inning and a half gone by. This is the Orioles Radio Network.
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14: Birdland, the O's in action again tomorrow. It's a 7:05 first pitch. The Nationals still here. 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
15: That's Josh Loon. I'm Ben Wagner. Orioles at the plate. This scoreless affair. Kobe Mayo leads it off, and the first pitch to Kobe is downstairs, ball one. You know who else has a bobble card?
14: I do not.
15: Unfortunately, he's at the place where they're giving it away. That's AAA Norfolk. Swinging a ground ball hit hard, but foul outside third. One ball and one strike on Kobe Mayo. That is Dylan Beavers. The AAA promotion is a Dylan Beavers bobble card to honor his MVP in the International League.
14: So they have the combo. Just so happens that he's here on rehab now.
15: Yeah, 41 games he's missed at the big league level, unfortunately, with a right oblique strain. One ball and one strike on Mayo. His buddy is down low, and it's two balls and one strike. Dylan is on the return track, back in the lineup for AAA Norfolk tonight.
14: You mentioned the IL MVP last year. He wasn't even around that final month for them last year, but he had 18 jacks. He had 23 steals. That was in 94 games.
15: The 2-1 pitch to Mayo. Swing, a smash, foul. Boy, that springs off the facade of the third base dugout and right back towards the field of play and puts third base coach Buck Britton in motion.
14: Buck, of course, has had a lot of success managing in the Orioles minor leagues.
15: Yeah, he provided a lot of handshakes to the guys that now have bobble cards and bobble heads
14: right.
15: And on the road to the show guys out of AAA Norfolk.
14: He provided the good news.
15: Best news you can give as a minor league manager, a promotion. 2-2, broken bat, humpback, liner, foul ground, first base side. Tracking it, well, the Nats can't get to it. It lands harmlessly. And it did break the bat of Kobe Mayo, so he has to exchange the lumber.
14: The O's have not had a lot of AAA MVPs, by the way. Ryan Mountcastle did in 2019. Got to go back to Jeff Manto. Mickey Manto.
15: The Mick.
14: Yeah, the Mick. Back in 1994 in Rochester. Craig Worthington, I guess about 6 years before that, did the same thing. I think Rich Dower, talking in the 70s. But, yeah, not a lot of guys have done what Dylan Beavers have done.
15: Pretty incredible. Beavers basically doing everything in the minor leagues that a player could ask in terms of successes, the power, the speed, the development, The 2-2, Mayo. Jolts went high in the air, straight away center field. Jogging in is Young, waiting on the descent, and he's there to make the play, and Mayo's retired. Jeff Manto had some incredible years in the International League, but as Jeff Manto would tell you, they're nice, but I wanted the success in the big leagues.
14: Yeah, and he had some moments here in Baltimore.
15: There's Tyler O'Neill. Outside corner, strike one.
14: He once homered in four straight at bats. Not a lot of big leaguers have ever done that. He was always great with a one-liner, too.
15: The 0-1 upstairs. One ball and one strike. Even in his prime, he was a clubhouse guy and somebody that every organization coveted to have around, whether he was in the big league level or minor leagues. The 1-1 pitch. Laced up the left field line. That's down for a base hit. Going all the way to the corner. O'Neill kicks the bag at first, and he'll rumble into second. He'll stand with a one-out double.
14: Well, to get anything done against a lefty, that's a bonus. That's his first extra base hit against a left-hander all year. That's incredible. I mean, he's being paid money, a lot of it, to do big damage to left-hand pitching. He had been 7-for-53 with all seven hits being singles. So I know it's just a one-out double. Probably doesn't move the needle for most people, but I got to think for Tyler O'Neill, that feels great.
15: First hit of the ball game for either side. Orioles threatening with one down. The batter is Samuel Basile, who had two impressive home runs the last time we saw him on the diamond. Takes a fastball on the inside corner, called strike one. A laser beam home run just over the yellow line in Anaheim, and then a majestic shot deep in the seats in right center field. The first multiple homer game in the young career for Samuel Basile. Now a dozen on the season. Orioles threatening, and the pitch, swing and a miss. No balls and two strikes.
14: This is the kind of at bat that will be challenging for young Sam. Even when he's old Sam, this is challenging. He had a soft tossing lefty to neutralize that big lefty pop.
15: The 0-2, down and away. Hops away from Ruiz, but no advance by O'Neill. He stays at second base. This is all part of the challenge, the maturation, and now necessity for Samuel Basile being in the lineup tonight. Still no Adley Rutschman, although encouraging signs before the ball game happening out on the field with Adley, trying to return after being on the concussion list. 1-2, another skipper to the plate. Two balls and two strikes on Basile. Adley Rutschman did some pregame workouts. He was throwing. He did some catching drills. He's been running over the last couple of days. So he's been active. He's been going through various protocols, just not cleared every hurdle yet. So another reason why Basile sets lefty on lefty. No score in the second. The pitch rolled on the ground to the right side. Down to a knee. Nunez funnels it up, stands upright, and throws out Basile at first base. Advancing on the bounce out goes Tyler O'Neill to third.
14: Notice that Adley still got the sunglasses on. That's for that concussion protocol. Even though it's the kind of night where you don't need sunglasses, Adley does. Great chance for Taveras here, and I guess, Wags, the guy you want up in this situation. He's been killing it with runners in scoring position all year.
15: No matter where he bats, too. We saw him as high as third on the road trip. Here he is, trying to give this game a score. Looks outside, ball one. Tonight is the 72nd different lineup that the Orioles have used this season. And if you think that's a lot, well, you're right. But it's not the most. The pitch. On the inside corner, evens the count, one ball and one strike. If you look at the American League standings today, you could say there are nine playoff teams because of ties and where everybody falls in. You take the three division leaders, and then you take the runner-up, if you will, to jump it away on Taveras. Two balls and one strike on Leody. But then you got this cluster, this little log jam of playoff contending teams. Some above 500, some not even at 500. 2-1. That's over for a called strike. Evens the count at 2-2. And I started to compare the most different lineups in Major League Baseball held by the Astros, 82 different lineup configurations. The fewest, 53 by a playoff contending team, the Mariners. Pitch up and out. Three balls and two strikes. So of the nine teams, flip a coin. It doesn't make hide or hair. Now a lot can factor in, just like the Orioles, right? Injuries, performance.
14: Yeah, handedness on the mound. But the Astros, that's remarkable because they've only played 83 games, meaning they've had only one repeat in 83 games.
15: It was a fascinating study earlier this afternoon. Runner at third, two down. Payoff pitch outside, ball four. Was not even close as the Orioles grabbed their first walk of the night. That walk brought to you by the Good Feet Store. 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
14: I just love that with the whole day at your disposal, cleat week, tall ships in, you're nerding out with that great stat. You are a man of the people.
15: I was sifting through all the data in my free time.
14: It's a data sifting Friday or some such.
15: Runners aboard at first and third. Two down here in the second. Orioles trying for the first score. Jackson Holliday tries to hold up on his swing. He went through at a curveball for strike one. Now, I did get my steps in, though. I walked all the way from Canton, all the way around to Federal Hill, and then back again looking at the tall ships here on Sail 250 in downtown Baltimore.
14: That's got to be 10,000 steps doing that.
15: Plus, 0-1. Holliday fouls it back. No balls and two strikes. Love the tall ships. Love seeing some of the more modern nautical ships that have made their way to the harbor. Vessels, if you will.
14: I will. Checked out the HMCS William Hall, I think is the one that I was by today. And the one from Sweden, the Gladan.
15: No balls and two strikes on Holliday. The pitch down in the dirt. Tavares takes off for second base. Throw goes through and they got him. Leone went with a feet first slide. The Nationals put it right on the money on the throw from Cabot Ruiz. C.J. Abrams in coverage. The Orioles looking back at the video replay room. 5 seconds to make the decision. Craig Albernez stares back. One more peek and they say play on. So the caught stealing will retire the side. With Leody Tavares out on the bases. We stay scoreless through two on the Orioles Radio Network.
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15: Great to have you alongside tonight. Birds are back in Baltimore, opening up a six-game homestand, the first of three against the Washington Nationals. No score in this contest as we go into the third inning. Back for the play-by-play story, we welcome Josh Lewin.
14: Thank you very much, Wags. And I'm just looking at Trevor Rogers' first two innings here and what he got done. It's a swing and a miss on Jacob Young, the right-hander, to open the third. Make it 17 of 20 pitches now for strikes. He threw three in a row that missed at one point. Every other pitch has been a strike, and he's working very fast. 0-1, there's the ball down in the dirt. But Rogers now, over his last nine innings, has allowed a Tommy Edman bloop single to center back in L.A., and that's it. It's a one-hitter over nine innings. Young, a guy with eight home runs, will tap one towards short. Third hop played by Gunnar Henderson, slings it high, And safe the call at first. Inexplicably, a wild throw from Gunnar Henderson, who took his time, but then threw too high to Pete Alonso. Pete had to leap to make the catch, came down on the bag, but the speedy Young was across before the toe touched. Got to be an E6. And yeah, I'm just looking at the replay. It looked like a changeup grip for Gunnar Henderson. He had all the fingers essentially on the ball and snapped the throw that just sailed on him. Yikes. Now you've got speed aboard. Mentioned the 8 homers for Young. He's also got 8 bags. Here's Nassim Nunez, who's been terrific for them of late. Switch hitter batting right. Eyeballs one inside, 1-0. There have been some weird things happening with Gunnar Henderson this year. 1-0 pitch wanders outside, 2-0. The pop has been there. I mean, if you just double what he's done, because we're at the halfway point of the season, 32 home runs would be fine. But he's not running much. He's only got 6 steals. And the error total, obviously, is higher than you want to see. That was number 8 just a moment ago. Here's another chance for him. Grounder to short. Shuttles it to second. 1. Holiday pegs it to first. Double play. Tough guy to double up, but they did it. Nunez, arguably the speediest man in the National League, wraps into the 6-4-3, and Gunnar Henderson is off the hook. A double play brought to you by Slocum Law at the Mike Slocum Law Firm. We're tough because tough gets you more money. Over $1 billion so far. Injured after an accident, call the Mike Slocum Law Firm. Base is clear for Keibert Ruiz. He'll hit one on the ground to third. Mayo's got it. Fires low, vacuumed up by Pete Alonso this time. All right, it certainly wasn't by design, with some wild throws, one high, one low, but that one was scooped by the Polar Bear, and the inning is over. Nothing across for the Nats. We'll play in the bottom of the third. No score in Baltimore on the Orioles Radio Network.
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14: Jackson Holiday leads it off for the Birds in the bottom of the third and does so by taking a strike on the inside corner. Nothing in one. You just heard from Ben Wagner. I'm Josh Lewin. Appreciate you being with us tonight. The O's and the Nats to open a 3-game series. No score in the third as Holiday takes another at the knees for a strike. Nothing in two. Andrew Alvarez is the pitcher, guy that will curveball you and slider you all night. Rocks on the rubber and deals. This one off the plate outside with a curve. OPS of about 410 against the curve, but 980 against the slider. Yet he insists on throwing the slider as much as the curve. 1-2 is fouled at the plate. That was the slider. Seemed to hang a little bit, but Jackson just fouled it off. It was a weird top of the third. Bunch of ground balls hit one right after the other. Two of them were not thrown well. Thankfully, there was a perfectly turned double play in between. Next one, a little tapper near third. Slowly hit. The chance for Meade. Throwing too late to get Jackson Holliday. A Meade for speed. Jackson Holliday decides, I'm just going to leg this thing out. Little cue shot towards the third baseman. And Meade was too late getting it across. Blaze Alexander comes up. And, boy, what can you say about what Blaze has done? After a 137 start to his tenure as an Oriole, that was as of May 1st, 375 is his batting average since then. That's 20 points better than anyone else in baseball. Knocks this one foul back to the net, nothing and one.
15: You always knew he had a skill set. His bat got him to the big leagues. The Diamondbacks essentially had to create space on their roster, let alone their defensive alignment, to get him in there. He was shaky at times on the defensive side. He's improved greatly. He's become extremely versatile, used his skills, and he hits.
14: Righty taking on the inside edge. It's nothing and two. They have a challenge.
11: Pitcher's called a strike. Batter's challenging.
14: Blaze Alexander says, let's take a look. Those do have two ABS challenges available. Here's the first one. It is a ball.
11: Pitcher's a ball. Baltimore has two challenges remaining.
14: Blaze is correct. And he does have, by the way, an OPS that is 72 points higher than that of Gunnar Henderson. So if you said you saw that coming, I don't believe you. Alexander hitting 305 now overall. Again, after starting out at 130-something. Taking here, it's ladled inside, goes to 2-1. And one of the best things, maybe, for Blaze Alexander is four more years of team control. That is looking like a heck of a trade right now for Cade Stroud. 2-1 on the way from Alvarez. That'll wobble to the outside corner, called a strike, a soft slider. Baltimore with the only two hits in the game right now. Holliday a safe lead at first with a count of 2-2. Little room in right center here for Blaze. Here's the pitch. Swings and muscles it foul back to the net. We're talking about this on the road, Wags, that Alexander, it seemed, all through March and April, was up there for maybe three pitches. Sometimes it was one. Never saw foul balls. Was not elongating at bats. Now, I mean, Blaze can be up there eight or nine pitches sometimes.
15: The ultimate spoiler.
14: Toss to first, and Holliday wanders right back.
15: Sometimes he's on defense. Sometimes he's just playing spoiler in that regard. Pitch that might not be good enough, but it's still a strike, but not one in his approach where he wants to drive the baseball, so he'll just tap it away.
14: Next one coming, checks his swing on appeal. He did check his swing, so a full count, and maybe Holliday will be on the move.
15: And one thing that he and I have talked about, where it's a buzzword, but you get it when you hear, let the ball travel, let the ball get deeper. He's not been caught out in front anymore. He's been able to drive the ball.
14: Swinging here, down he goes. There was that big hook, and the long at-bat comes to an end. Again, the curveball is the out pitch, not the slider, regarding Alvarez. And he was very good last time out. Was pitching at Tampa Bay a week ago. I know four innings doesn't sound like a lot, but no walks, only one run, a career best six strikeouts. He is not a guy that pitches deep into games. One on, one out, no score. Pitch to Taylor Ward, a strike on the inside. Alvarez from, of all places, Anaheim, from where the Orioles just escaped, carrying their pride out of Angel Stadium in a doggy bag after that loss on Wednesday. Next pitch, a little tapper, slowly to third. Going to be a tough play for Meade. He'll put it in his pocket. Infield hit for Ward. So a couple of infield hits. A helpless Australian over there is Meade. A couple times all he could do was just watch that ball slowly approach him. And Taylor Ward with a sly smile as he stands at first. Gunnar Henderson comes up. Two on, one out. And, of course, the Orioles were dealt a death blow with a slow roller up the third baseline on Wednesday in Anaheim. Samuel Basayo fielding it. Couldn't tag the incoming runner. Henderson takes, and it's poured right down Pratt Street for a strike. Nothing and one.
15: Taylor Ward's exit velocity was at least worthy of a speeding ticket.
14: Yeah, the one that won the game for the Halos, 18.9 miles an hour off the bat. Oh, one is inside the gunner.
15: That gets you a thumbs up in a school zone.
14: Yeah, right? What a rough way to lose that was. O's ending up 4-5 on the trip instead of 5-4. 1-1 pitch, Henderson takes low. And we've talked about this with Gunner. It seems like the longer the at-bats

0: now. Runners at the corners. No score. We're in the bottom of the third. Pete playing consecutive game number 499. He'll roll the odometer assumably to 500 tomorrow, where it's a battle of two very pleasant surprises. That pitching matchup tomorrow, Brandon Young, 6-2 with a 3.07 against Foster Griffin, 8-2 with a 3.15. Two guys who are not supposed to be doing all that, but they are. Outfield deep for Pete Alonso, rocking the City Connect uniform tonight. Pitch to him, lined foul down here at third. Off-white City Connects with the Camden Green sleeves ringed by orange. Nats are in their traveling blue tops with the white and red trim, the gray pants. We are scoreless in the last of the third. Pitch to Alonso is slugged out of play to the right. A lot of 0-2 counts feathering the nest of Alvarez right now. This is a guy that pitched three dominant innings out of the bullpen against the O's back in D.C. last month. But again, has yet to get to five innings in a big league game. The wind in the 0-2, Pete taking low. Alvarez sparkled in a September audition for these guys last year with the pressure off. Never has succeeded at AAA, 7-14 over 2 years at Rochester, ERA in the mid-4s. He's done better against big league pitching, or big league hitting, I should say, than AAA hitting. Facing one of the greats right here, Pete Alonso. Second most RBIs in the last 2 months in baseball. Runners at the corners. The pitch is high. Goes to 2-2 with two on, two out. And Kobe Mayo on deck. Pete used to face these Nationals a ton playing for the Mets. Used to wear them out, but not lately. 17 games against them since last he homered. Swings here and down he goes. Chasing the slider. And the Orioles strand two. We're at the end of three, still no score on the Orioles Radio Network.
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0: 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Let's go places. Who would dare lead off the top of the fourth against Trevor Rogers? James Wood. I'm sorry, that's James Wood. I love that bit. What's that in the road ahead? No. It's what's that in the road ahead? Etc. Anyway, here is the very large lefty, James Wood. He'll check. He'll take a strike at the knees from Rogers. Nothing in one. We're talking about the tall ships coming into town. Here's one. 6'7", 235. Imposing power hitter. He'll tag one towards first. It gets by a diving Alonso right on the chalk. First hit. Wood rumbles past first on his way for two. He's got a leadoff double. Not the hardest hit ball from Wood. It kind of

0: loaded by a swan diving Pete Alonso. That glove on his left hand tried to at least knock the ball down, but it got just by him. And it's a double to start the fourth inning here for Wood.
1: On front, hooked it softly, 68 miles an hour.
0: Wow, and that's the guy with the second best exit velo in the majors. That'll take him down a notch. But he's at second base. Brings up the Australian Chris Mead. And he will take down the middle for strike one. This guy's got 9 home runs since May 22nd and 14 for the year now. Great find for the Nats. 0-1 pitch. Waving a miss, nothing in two. Mead was dealt over from the White Sox, a team that will be here starting Monday. That was right at the end of spring training. He went from one overachieving team to another in that deal. No score in the fourth. Rogers with the 0-2. It's low. Only one Australian-born player has ever had more than 30 big league home runs in his career. That was the Brewers' Dave Nielsen, who ended up with 105. Mead could make a run. 1-2 on the way to him. A little bloop shot, shallow right center. Holiday back over his shoulder, can't get it. And Wood will advance slowly towards third. Throw gets by Blaze Alexander. It rattles towards a camera well as the runner goes from first to second. And the question is, will Wood be awarded home plate? I don't think so. The ball hit the protective netting in front of that camera well. And there was not going to be advancement from first base unless that ball got by Blaze, and it did. Jackson Holiday tried to make the over-the-shoulder catch. It hit him at the very edge of the glove, bounced away. And when the throw came in from the recovering Tavares, it skipped on Blaze Alexander. So you've got second and third and nobody out. And again, exit velo is not exactly a thing in this inning. Here's Andres Chaparro, the first baseman. He'll take on the inside corner. So Trevor Rogers has to really bear down now. It is the meat of the order, although, as we talked about, a kind of a weird number three hitter, hitting just 184 for the year, 5 runs batted in. Rock on the rubber and the pitch. Pop up, foul ground, third base side, drifting out of play.
1: This is where the bad throw hurts. Because if you don't make that throw or it's handled at third base, you potentially have a double play in order here.
0: And Chaparro is a candidate for that.
1: 1,000%.
0: Goes as a single E8, I believe. Or maybe not, the 0-2. There's that ground ball right at third. Alexander coming home. Masayo's tag is down there. He got him. On the shoulder of Wood coming in. 6'5", tagging 6'7". Worlds colliding at home plate. And Masayo had to make that little spin around. And there have been times this year where he's been late on that date. But he was on target on time right there. It's now first and second, one out as the Nats go a little bit backwards. Alexander playing that second hop off to his left. Steeled himself, gunned it home. And yeah, Masayo just had to make sure he got the tag down.
1: Went right to the chops of James Wood. And just not only tagged him, but made sure he couldn't get to the dish. Stopped him mid-flight.
0: Told no error on that last throw in by Tavares, just advancement on the throw. We just saw a 5-2 in the old scorebook to cut down the runner. Here's C.J. Abrams, though, 2-1, 1-out, no score in the fourth. Lefty-to-lefty pitch popped in the air near Gunnar Henderson at short. On the fringe of the grass, now moving in a little bit towards the dirt. He's on the dirt to make the catch with the infield fly rule in effect. But the tightrope has been almost all the way walked through. Or over. Dylan Cruz stands in the way of a clean inning now. And not to put undue pressure on Rogers, but this is sometimes where things go awry, where he's almost out of an inning and doesn't quite get there. Been massive two-out troubles all year for Rogers. Facing a hot hitter in Dylan Cruz. Upright stance from the right side. Swings and misses, nothing in one. Got the heat. Boy, keeping Abrams to a strikeout and a pop-out, that's great. Now you got to worry about Cruz. No score for now. Here's the kick and the pitch taken on the outside corner, strike two. Back-to-back fastballs, and Cruz steps out. Hitting only 230 for the year, but he's starting to get it right. Has a couple of 440-foot home runs the last 2 weeks. Runners away from first and second. Masayo sets the target. Now the 0-2 from Rogers. Swing a little looper towards second. One hopped by Holiday. A throw to first. He got him. Jackson Holiday played a tricky hop. And he was able to stay with it, get it to Alonso, and retire the side. They have walked that tightrope from one end to the other. Very well done to keep it scoreless as we go to the bottom of the fourth on the Orioles Radio Network.
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0: Kobe Mayo leads it off for the Birds here in the bottom of the fourth, and he takes a look at a breaking ball for a strike. Nothing and one, no score. Trevor Rogers just tiptoed through a minefield in the top of the inning as Mayo swings and misses now. Good changeup. It's nothing in two. A second and third nobody out situation in a scoreless game, and somehow Rogers got through it. He is now scoreless in his last 15 innings of work. Here's a rock in the 0-2 pitch, swinging a bouncing ball foul down near third. Now, Rogers, last time out in this ballpark, threw 97 pitches, 71 of those for strikes. And he's operating with that kind of efficiency so far tonight. 0-2 to Mayo, his club foul back towards the first base dugout. Andrew Alvarez, though, the other lefty, the party of the other part, matching at Mr. Rogers 0-for-0. Mayo getting a new bat. A gray bat will take it up to the plate and try to get something done on 0-2. Gray or silver? What do you figure on that bat? Tough to tell under the lights.
6: Tomato, tomato.
0: 6-1, half dozen, the other. 0-2 pitch. High pop fly foul back this way. Could be 18 of one and a dozen and a half of the other. That ball falls out of the upper deck, ends up just beneath us. Some fans in the Pride Night jerseys able to grab themselves a souvenir. 0-2 pitch. Hot shot, right center gap. That's going to drop for Mayo. Dropping and rolling to the base of the wall. Mayo on his way to second with long loping strides. He's there. Stand up double to open the inning. Kobe saw a steady diet of breaking stuff his first AB. Kind of hanging with those breaking balls here to start the fourth inning. And he just kind of drove that one into right center. Great chance for Tyler O'Neill now. Tyler